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4: Christopher Nolan's The Odyssey slid to second in its third weekend in theaters with $51 million. Toy Story 5 was third with $6.3 million. Minions and Monsters fourth, Moana fifth.
2: ABC's Chuck Sievertson in Ohio.
6: I have never abused our daughter.
2: Representative Max Miller responding to Ohio Senator Bernie Moreno, his former father-in-law, who says Miller is violent, mentally unfit, and should resign now. Miller says his ex is exaggerating to maintain child custody. ABC's Alex Perche.
7: The timing of this war of words is setting off a debate for Republicans because Democrats are eyeing Miller's seat as a possible target. He won that district 2 years ago with just over 51% of the vote.
2: A second woman also accuses the congressman of being physically abusive, former Trump press secretary Stephanie Grisham. Flight attendants have struck WestJet, Canada's second-largest airline, canceling flights for 250,000 travelers this weekend. A key issue, how they're paid for duties on the ground. Wayne Cabot, ABC News.
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11: I'm Greg Bell, and we open with George and Gracie. And later, another couple, The Couple Next Door, starring Peg Lynch and Alan Bunce. Burns and Allen first came to radio in 1932, and then 18 years later moved to television. This radio broadcast is from just a few years before that move. Taking us into this fun one, the show's very interactive announcer, Bill Goodwin. And the music is provided by the guy who wrote the hit musicals, The Music Man and the Unsinkable Molly Brown. Let's head back to January 31st, 1946.
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0: with yours truly, Bill Goodwin, and the music of Meredith Wilson and his orchestra. For Deep Down Laughs and Listening Enjoyment, it's George and Gracie. Tonight, we find Gracie and her friend Blanche Morton returning home from a Child's Boy A movie.
1: Thanks for driving me home, Blanche. I'm sorry our husbands didn't go with us.
2: Me too. A little of that Boye might have rubbed off on them. Oh, that romantic Frenchman.
1: Yes. What a hunk of Lendlease.
2: I'll say. I wonder what it'd be like to be married to Charles Boye. I guess every woman in the country wonders that.
1: Mm-hmm.

0: What a shame he isn't Tommy Manville, so we could all find out.
1: What a man.
0: Of course, I wouldn't think of trading my George for Charles Boyer.
2: And I'd never think of trading my Harry for him either.
0: I'm much happier with George than I could ever be with Boyer.
2: And I'm happier with Harry.
0: Why, if you offered me Boyer, I'd say no.
2: Me too.
0: No use, Blanche. The same thing happened when we pretended rayons were as good as nylon.
2: Yeah, let's face it, Boyer is dynamite. The way he made love to that girl in the picture, wow.
0: You know, Blanche, I don't believe Frenchmen eat snails. He just couldn't eat snails and work that fast.
2: Remember that dinner scene? How he kissed her hand and held her chair for her?
0: Oh, yes. Does your husband ever kiss your hand before dinner?
2: Are you kidding? With his appetite, I wouldn't dare put my hand to his mouth.
0: I don't know. Why can't our husband be like Boyer?
2: Yeah. Why, even after he married the girl in the picture, he was so sweet and romantic.
0: Oh, yes. He was always telling her how lovely she looked. Does Harry ever tell you how you look, Blanche?
3: Yes, the rat.
0: Remember that scene where his wife had been gone for a few hours and Charles Boyer was pacing the floor waiting for her return?
2: Yes. She opened the door and said, "Darling, I'm back." And Boyer said, "Oh, my Cherie, each minute has seemed like a year." And then he swept her into his arms and smothered her with burning kisses.
0: Yeah, and that wonderful vein started throbbing in his temple.
2: Don't you wish George had a vein like that?
0: Oh, he's got the vein. What he needs is a refill.
2: Well, enough of this high-voltage dreaming, Gracie. I've got to get home to my 10-watt husband. Call you tomorrow. Maybe we can go shopping. Good night.
0: Good night, Blanche. Thanks again for driving me home. Now, maybe I've been unfair about George. Maybe he's pacing the floor right now, waiting for me. Maybe when I say, "Darling, I'm back," he'll say, "Each minute has seemed like a year." And then he'll grab me and smother me with burning kisses. "Darling, I'm back."
4: Oh, have you been gone?
0: George, I'm within easy reach of you.
4: Good. Scratch my back, will you?
0: Oh, George, just look at you sitting there in your undershirt and stocking feet.
4: What's wrong with that?
0: Charles Boyer would never let his wife see him in stocking feet.
4: What does he do, sleep with his shoes on?
0: Oh, what's the use? Why don't you go to the show now and then and learn to do things like men do in the movies?
4: I do.
0: Well, then see somebody besides Wallace. I'm sure your kisses can be just as burning as Boyer's. Kiss me, Charles.
4: Okay. Want another one?
0: No, thanks, Wally.
4: Yeah, well, it's past my bedtime. Let's turn in, Gracie.
0: Oh, it would be awfully romantic if someone carried someone upstairs tonight.
4: Don't be silly. I'm much too heavy for you.

0: Good morning, Meredith. You're up early today.
1: Well, I've been out visiting my friends, the birds, Gracie. Each morning we commune together.
0: Oh, that's sweet. Can I fix you a nice poached egg for breakfast?
1: Oh, no. Not after being out with the birds. I'd know that some feathered mother had thought of that egg as Sunny Boy.
0: You're too tender-hearted, Meredith. There are mama pigs, too, but I still wish the market would sell us a few slices of Junior.
1: No, I'll just have a bowl of grape nuts. I don't believe they have any, folks.
0: All right. And while you're eating, I'll tell you the dream I had last night.
1: Okay, and then I'll tell you mine. I had the wildest, craziest dream you ever heard of. What was yours?
0: Well, I dreamed that George was Charles Boyer. What was yours?
1: Well, never mind. It seems kind of sensible now.
0: It was so wonderful. The George in my dream kissed my hand and made marvelous love to me and showered me with diamonds. But the more he did for me, the colder I became.
1: Why was that?
0: The real George had pulled all the blankets off me.

0: quite a letdown.
1: Oh, yeah, it certainly was. Oh, I'd be so happy if that dream came true. But I don't suppose there's anything in the world that could turn George into Boye.
0: Well, a good hypnotist could.
1: A hypnotist?
0: Yeah, one of those fellows who get you in their power and make you do whatever they say. I was hypnotized once by a chap who said he'd turn me into a trained seal.
1: Yeah, and did he?
0: I guess so. I woke up later with a mouthful of fish bones.
1: Say, that's an idea, Meredith. Do you know any hypnotists who would work on George?
0: No, but you might study the art yourself. I have an excellent book on the subject.
1: Oh, is it easy to learn?
0: Now, that all depends, Gracie. You can't hypnotize a person unless his mind is weaker than yours.
1: Oh, well, we're on the right track.
0: But the first thing to do is look into his eyes. Then you make passes.
1: If it turns Judge into Boy, I'll let him make the passes. Bring me that book, Meredith. Now the subject is in your power and will do as you command. Oh, this book is sensational.
2: Hi, Gracie. What goes on?
1: Oh, hello, Bill. I'm learning how to be a hypnotist. I'm going to hypnotize George.
2: Hypnotize George? Boy, that's something I could never do.
1: Oh, it's simple, Bill. First, you look right in his face.
2: Well, you see, I'm licked already. Besides, Gracie, why do you want to hypnotize a little man?
1: Well, I want to turn him into Charles Boyer.
2: Turn George into Boyer? Mm-hmm. Why don't you start with something easy, like turning Sinatra into Superman?
1: Bill, you're being pretty unfair.
2: No, I'm not, Gracie. Haven't you heard that you can't make a silk purse out of a sow's ear?
1: Yeah, but George isn't a sow's ear.
2: Well, it's even tougher with a horse's neck.
1: Well, it's worth a try. Let me practice on you, Bill.
2: Me?
1: Yeah, let me turn Bill Goodwin into Charles Boyer.
2: What, and disappoint thousands of women? No thanks.
1: Oh, you're so lucky, Bill. Thousands of girls are waiting for the man they love to come back from overseas.
2: How does that make me lucky?
1: Well, you can see the man you love every day and get a shave at the same time. Oh, George is in the kitchen and wants his breakfast. This is my chance to try out the hypnotism on him. Good morning, dear.
3: Good morning. Boy, am I hungry. How about a stack of wheat cakes?
1: George, look me right in the eye.
3: Huh?
1: Look into my eyes, George. Look deep into my eyes.
3: I've seen your eyes. I'd like to look at some wheat cakes.
1: George, must you think of your stomach all the time? Pay attention to me and just let it hang there.
3: What is this anyway?
1: George, look at me. You are Charles Boyer.
3: Me? Don't be silly. I'm Ingrid Bergman. Get me something to eat.
1: Not until you concentrate. Now, look into my eyes again.
3: Okay, I'm looking.
1: Now, make your brain a blank.
3: Mine too, huh?
1: You're Charles Boyer, and you want love.
3: I'm George Burns, and I want wheat cakes.
1: No, you are not George Burns. You never heard of George Burns. George Burns isn't even in this room. Only Charles Boyer is here.
3: Okay, go fix Charlie some wheat cakes.
1: Wheat cakes. Say something sweet to me.
3: Maple syrup. Put it on the wheat cakes.
1: What's the use?
2: Well, Gracie, did you cast your spell on the little man?
1: Oh, no, Bill. He just wouldn't go into a trance.
2: Well, are you sure? With George, it's kind of hard to tell.
1: No, I'm afraid it didn't work, Bill. I guess I need some more practice. Who could I practice on?
2: Well, if you're in the mood for experimentation, Gracie, look out the window. See who's coming up the walk?
1: Yeah, oh, wonderful. A perfect subject. Oh, I can't wait to try it on. Excuse me, Bill.
4: Good morning, Mrs. Burns.
1: Don't move. Just look into my eyes. Deep, deep into my eyes.
4: Yes.
1: You are Charles Boyer.
4: Oh, so many women make that mistake. I'm not, though. I'm the postman.
1: Well, I didn't mean it.
4: Oh, it's perfectly understandable. Mr. Boyer and I possess the same fire and dash, the same irresistible sex appeal. And his deep throbbing voice is so similar to my own.
1: Oh, no. You missed the point, Mr. Postman. I was trying to hypnotize you.

0: I see. Can you really hypnotize people?
1: Well, I think so.
0: Could you hypnotize my wife?
1: Oh, yes, I'd just put her into a deep sleep.
0: Are you sure she'd wake up again?
1: Oh, of course.
0: Oh, well, nothing is perfect.
1: Mr. Postman, you're just afraid of your wife. I could hypnotize you so you wouldn't be.
0: Oh, please do.
1: All right. Look into my eyes and concentrate.
0: I'm concentrating.
1: Picture a jungle. A lion is pacing up and down. A brave, fearless lion. That lion is you.
0: Gee.
1: You're the king of the beast. The lord of the jungle.
0: Gosh.
1: You fear nothing and no one. No one dares cross you because you can destroy them with one snap of your mighty jaws. You're the fiercest, bravest, most powerful beast in the world. Now you're going home and throw your wife out of the house.
0: Right up to there, you nearly had me. Goodbye, Mrs. Burns. Remember, keep smiling.
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0: Say, Meredith.
1: Yes, George?
0: All morning, Gracie's been waving her hands in my face and staring at me. What's she up to?
1: Well, I know what it is, George, but, gosh, I can't tell you. It's a secret.
0: Oh, come on, Meredith. Let me in on it.
1: No, I'm sorry, George, but I gave Gracie my promise. And when a fellow's been a Boy Scout, he doesn't break his promises.
0: But, you might tell the secret to another Boy Scout, huh, Meredith?
1: Were you a Boy Scout, George?
0: Wish I had a nickel for every old lady who helped me across the street.
1: Well, that doesn't sound much like a Boy Scout. I'd better test you. How do you start a fire?
0: With a match.
1: Boy, you belong to a smart troop. We used to spend days rubbing two sticks together.
0: Well, now that you're sure of me, you can tell me the secret. You know, we Boy Scouts got to stick together.
1: Yeah, I guess we do. Well, here it is. Gracie's trying to hypnotize you into being Charles Boyer so she'll have a romantic husband.
0: So that's it. Another one of her harebrained schemes. Meredith, have you any idea what I take from Gracie?
1: No, I haven't, George, but it must be quite a tidy sum.
0: I'm going to teach her a lesson she'll never forget. I let her think she's hypnotized me. I'll be boying until she's sick of me. Not a word of this to Gracie, Meredith.
1: No, no. This is a secret between Boy Scouts. And I don't suppose Gracie was ever a Boy Scout.
0: No. They wouldn't let her in because she couldn't tie the knots. Yes. Well, here's where I get myself hypnotized. What are you reading, Gracie?
2: Oh, a book. I just finished the last chapter.
0: Good.
2: Look me in the eye, George.
0: Okay.
2: Come closer. Much closer.
0: All right.
2: You are getting sleepy. Your lids are very heavy. You're growing drowsy. You want to sleep. Sleep. Sleep.
0: Gracie, snap out of it. Wake up.
2: Yo! I guess you got too close.
0: Yeah, sure.
2: Back up a little.
0: Back up.
2: Now concentrate. When you awaken, you will no longer be George Burns. You will be Charles Boyer. Charles Boyer. Now awaken. Speak to me.
0: Benjawa, mademoiselle.
2: Oh, he is Charles Boyer. He spoke to me in perfect French.
0: But of course, I am Charles Boyer.
2: You're sure you're not George Burns?
0: George Burns? Never heard of him.
2: Oh, this is wonderful.
0: And who are you, mon putout?
2: Hi, I'm the ex-Mrs. George Burns.
0: Ah, you are so beautiful, so divine, so c'est la guerre.
2: Why, Charles!
0: I am mad for you. Come, let me smother you with burning kisses.
2: Oh, if this gets around, hypnotism is going to replace gin rummy. Well, come on, kiss me.
0: Yes. I kiss the hand.
2: More.
0: I kiss the other hand.
2: More.
0: I kiss the first hand again.
2: Wouldn't you like a little change of scenery? Kiss me on the lip.
0: Oui, oui. There.
2: Kiss me again.
0: There.
2: That's funny. We got rid of George Burns, but we can't seem to shake off Wallace Beery.
0: Ah, mon putou.

0: I'm full of the toujours for you. I will do anything to make you happy.
1: Oh, would you buy me a new hat?
0: Only one. I will buy you 20. 100 hats.
1: Oh, and a fur coat, baby mink?
0: 12 fur coats, whatever you like. Mink, skunk, monk. Nothing is too good.
1: Oh, well, I'll need some money.
0: Then I will give you money. Will $5,000 be enough?
1: $5,000?
0: Too small, eh? So I will make it $10,000. Here, I'll write you a check. Your check, mademoiselle.
1: Oh, you're sweet. You're the most generous. Wait a minute. You signed a Charles Boyer.
0: But of course, that is my moniker. Or as you say in America, me name.
1: Oh, but the check is no good unless it's signed by George Burns.
0: George Burns? Never heard of him.
1: But this check...
0: I love you. I kiss your hand.
1: This check...
0: I kiss the other hand.
1: Oh, stop.
0: What is wrong, Mon Poitou? Oh.
1: Stop calling me that. I'm not a Patoot and I'm not known. Come in.
2: Hello, Gracie. Would you like to go shopping with me?
1: Well...
0: Another woman. I make the love to her.
2: What's with your husband?
1: Well, I hypnotized him, Blanche. He thinks he's Charles Boyer.
0: And Boyer makes love to all the women. Come to my arms, Mon Lady Poitou.
1: You let go of her this minute.
0: Not until I smother her with burning kisses.
2: Oh. That's enough. That's enough. I'm getting out of here.
1: Yeah, get out, Blanche. Go do your shopping.
2: Shopping my eye. I'm going to study hypnotism.
1: Why did you do that? Why did you make love to her?
0: Because I am Boyer. For Boyer not to make the love. It's like the baker not to make the bagel.
1: Oh, this is terrible. I've got to turn you back into George Burns.
0: George Burns? Never heard of him.
1: Oh, please, please, look into my eyes.
0: I am looking.
1: Now concentrate. When you awaken, you will no longer be Charles Boyer. You will be George Burns. George Burns. Now awaken. Speak to me.
0: Banjawa, madam.
1: This is awful. Please, George, wake up. Wake up. Come in.
3: Hi, Gracie. I'm sorry to bother you again, but Gracie, you're crying.
1: Oh, I can't help it, Bill. The most terrible thing has happened. I hypnotized George and turned him into Charles Boyer. And now...
3: Oh, you poor kid. Now he's turning back into George, huh?
1: No. He's not turning back into George. He's become a Frankenstein.
3: Well, he's turning back, all right. That's one of the steps between Boyer and George.
1: Oh, Bill, help me. I want my George back.
3: Well, Gracie, I'll test him and see if he really thinks he is Boyer. Monsieur Boyer?
4: Oui?
3: Do you know that Maxwell House coffee is appetizing, rich, full-bodied and mellow coffee that's full-flavored best, good to the last drop?
0: Très bien. Très bien.
3: He's Boyer, all right. He knows about the coffee, but he thinks I'm a guy named Ben. Well, Mr. Boyer, do you know that more people buy and enjoy Maxwell House than any other brand of coffee in the world?
0: Certain Moe.
3: Loves that coffee, but now he thinks I'm a guy named Moe.
1: You're not going to help me. I'll go in the den and talk to Meredith.
5: You look worried, Gracie. What's the matter?
1: Oh, Meredith, I turned George into Charles Boyer, and now I can't turn him back again. I'm frantic.
5: Gee, you wouldn't have to worry at all if you knew the secret George and I have.
1: Secret? What is it, Meredith?
5: Oh, I can't tell you. The secret between fellow Boy Scouts. We Scouts have got to stick together.
1: Well, you and I ought to stick together too, Meredith. We're fellow Gene Autry fans.
5: Well, I've switched to Roy Rogers.
1: Well, we're fellow Democrats. Well, Meredith, where were you born?
5: Iowa.
1: Oh, you see? There you are.
5: You mean?
1: Mm-hmm, I was born in California. Right in the same country.
5: My golly, I never thought of that. We're fellow Americans.
1: Well, sure, we were both born in America.
5: That's right. E pluribus unum.
1: San Francisco.
4: Okay, Gracie, I'll tell you the secret. George is only pretending to be hypnotized so he can teach you a lesson.
1: What?
4: I wouldn't have told that secret to anyone but an American.

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1: Oh, thank you. Just put them there.
2: Okay, fellas. Drop them right here.
3: What's in our packages?
1: Oh, well, this one is a coat from Magnum's, and this one is dresses from Howard Greer, and this one is hats from John Fredericks, and this one is shoes from Saks.
3: Hey, wait a minute.
1: And they won't cost my darling Charles a penny. I charged them all to that fellow you never heard of, George Burns.
3: Gracie, you can't do this to me.
1: Oh, don't look now, dear, but your accent is slipping.
3: Oh, forget that Boyer stuff. I only pretended to be hypnotized. The whole thing was a gag. Say you'll send those things back. Gracie, speak to me.
1: Banjo, mon patoot.

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1: Burns and Allen from the final day of January 1946. The actress who voiced Blanche Morton was very busy on radio and television. Bea Benadere was Iris Atterbury on My Favorite Husband, Millicent Carstairs on Fibber McGee and Molly, and Principal Eve Goodwin on The Great Gildersleeve, to name just three. On TV, her best-known role was hotel owner Kate Bradley on Petticoat Junction, and she was also the voice of Betty Rubble on The Flintstones. I'm Greg Bellin, up next on When Radio Was More Comedy, as we'll visit with the couple next door, right after this break.
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3: 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What is Cloyd? 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

0: invested in this autonomous humanoid robot that we're calling Cloyd, which is essentially a series of sensors, cameras, wheels, and the joints, let's say, in the arms, and the ability to reach. And essentially what that's going to be able to do in the future is replace repetitive tasks in the home that are keeping people from doing what they want to be doing more often, with the implementation of these robots that can do things like fold clothes, build the laundry, check on the food, and other autonomous tasks that can basically free you to do more of what you want to be doing.
1: You can tech out Cloyd at work on YouTube.
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4: The Couple Next Door, written by Peg Lynch and starring Peg Lynch and Alan Bunce.

0: No, I'm not too busy, Miss Winters. Ask her to come right on in. Oh, wait a minute. Miss Winters, will you also make up that Christmas bonus list? Yeah, you know what? That's right. I've got to okay it. Yeah, thanks.
1: Hi, dear.
0: Oh, my gosh, is that you? I can't even see you, for heaven's sake. Oh, boy, no need to ask what you've been doing. Here, let me take some of those.
1: I am exhausted. Be careful of that top one. It's breakable. There, you got it. It's a cut glass fruit bowl for Aunt Martha.
0: Oh, yeah, it's okay. I got it, darling. Boy, I thought we were going to cut down this Christmas. You look as though you bought the town out.
1: Oh, I had so many packages, I couldn't even make it back the parking lot, and I was right by your office building, so I thought maybe you'd bring some of these home for me.
0: Oh, sure.
1: Oh, yeah. My feet are killing me.
0: Uh-huh.
1: Thought I was all through, and I suddenly remembered on the way up in the elevator, one I didn't get. And now I've got to get home. I left the baby at Myra's and told her I'd pick him up at 3, and it's 4 now.
0: Left the baby at Myra's? Yeah. Where's Aunt Effie?
1: Oh, she was invited over to that friend of hers, Miss Jensen's, to spend the day and have dinner, so I didn't say anything. But I thought maybe you could take time to pick up the present for Kevin.
0: For whom?
1: Kevin Holbert.
0: Who's... Oh, yeah.
1: I bought something for Phyllis and Ken, but I forgot Kevin.
0: Well, are we still exchanging presents with those Holberts? They're not even relatives.
1: I know, but Phyllis started it ages ago. They always send us something. Now even for Betsy and probably Bobby this year.
0: Yeah.
1: So if you just pick up something for Kevin, just have it mailed right out from the store. Doesn't have to be much, just a remembrance.
0: Yeah.
1: Last year they sent us that Chinese cigarette box, and they sent Betsy a book.
0: All right, okay. What's the address?
1: Well, that's easy to remember. 1493... Columbus sailed the deep blue sea.
0: Okay, let me get this down. 1493. What street? Columbus, Ohio.
1: No. Arlington, Virginia. 1493 East Marshall Street.
0: Where does Columbus come in?
1: Well, I just meant 1493. It's easy to remember because that's when Columbus sailed to America.
0: 1492, darling.
1: What's His second trip was in 1493.
0: Oh,
1: let it go. I'm just trying to show you it's easy to remember the address.
0: Look, you better go on home and take it easy. You've got too much Christmas shopping, I'm telling you. All right, what do you think I should get for, what's his name, Kevin?
1: Oh, I don't care anything, and I'm too tired to think. Use your own judgment. Oh, my poor feet.
0: Honey, you look worn out. No kidding. You go on home. I'll find something. Don't worry. You've done the rest of the shopping. I guess I can be trusted to buy one present, huh? Yeah.
1: Thank you, dear. Well, fine. I'll see you at home tonight.
0: Yeah.

0: oh boy, that snow is really coming down. Honey, where are you? Hey! Hey, look at the dining room. Candlelight, huh?
1: I'm in the living room, dear.
0: Candlelight, all our good dishes, Silver. Hey, what's going on? Ooh. Hey, look at you.
1: I just decided to relax.
0: Honey, you look beautiful.
1: Oh, thank you.
0: Where'd you get that?
1: Oh, come now.
0: Did I give you that?
1: Yes, 2 years ago for Christmas, and I think I've worn it twice. I don't seem to have much occasion for a blue velvet hostess gown, dear.
0: Wait a minute, I'll get off my overshoes and coat here, and I'll come in and admire you. What's the occasion tonight?
1: Oh, I don't know. Everything's been so hectic, all this Christmas shopping and rushing around. Yeah. Aunt Effie won't be here for dinner.
0: No,
1: Betsy's staying at Lisa's for dinner, so I just fed the baby, put him to bed, put dinner in the oven, took a bath, and I thought, well, I'll just put on my lovely blue velvet hostess gown. And I decided we'd have a nice, quiet, pleasant dinner together.
0: Yeah, well, it's wonderful. Look, I'll go up and take a shower and put on the red velvet smoking jacket you gave me 5 years ago, huh? How many times have I worn that? Three times?
1: Well, three just about, yeah. I guess.
0: Oh, hey, this is nice. Why don't I build a fire in the fireplace?
1: Oh, fine. I'd love that,
0: dear. Yeah,
1: good
0: place for it. By the way, where are all the animals?
1: Well, the three dogs are outside. The cat is in the kitchen. The parakeets are in your den, and I checked the temperature of the water in the fish tank. It's fine.
0: Oh, good. Boy, I hope Eleanor and Fred are enjoying their trip to Florida while we take care of their fish and their birds and their two dogs and heaven knows
1: what. I'm kind of worried about one of the fish. He looks sick.
0: How does a fish look sick?
1: Well, I don't know. He isn't wriggling much. Sort of stays in one spot.
0: Well, he's probably just depressed. He needs a fishiatrist.
1: Oh, honey. Well, do better.
0: Look, I don't know. I'll go and get some wood, build a fire. We could certainly use a nice, quiet evening.
1: Well, I feel pretty good. All my shopping is done. I just have to wrap a few and mail them tomorrow. Then this weekend we can decorate the house and get the tree. Oh, did you get something for Kevin?
0: Oh, yeah. Boy, what a mob in those stores. You know, I had to fight my way into the department store.
1: Oh, I know.
0: I could not get waited out. Finally, I just grabbed the sales clerk. She was so tired, the poor thing. She was practically hysterical.
1: Well, you can't blame them with the mobs of people and everybody demanding to be waited on.
0: No, I don't blame them. That's right. Boy, I couldn't do any better. I hung on to her for dear life. And I had to yell to make myself heard.
1: Uh-huh.
0: And I said, here, mail this. Yeah. Because wouldn't you know, the paper I wrote the address on, I'd left at the office.
1: Oh, no. Didn't you remember it?
0: Oh, sure, I remember. You know, from what you said about Columbus. And,
1: yeah.
0: Yeah, I was just shouting, send this to what's it, Kevin Holbert, 1492 Columbus, you know, Arlington, Virginia. Then I said, charge it. Well, she'd already checked the, cash space, apparently, filled that in.
1: Wait a minute, dear.
0: Well, then let me tell you. Well, so she got all upset. I guess she's just temporary for the Christmas rush.
1: Yeah, wait a minute. Dear, what address did you give?
0: 1492 Columbus. Well, that's what you said.
1: No. Columbus has nothing to do with it.
0: Darling, you told me.
1: I said that was how to remember it.
0: Well, I did. That's how I remembered it.
1: No. Anyhow, it wasn't 1492. It was 1493, the second trip Columbus made.
0: Well, the only thing that came to my mind was Columbus.
1: It's 1493 East Marshall Street.
0: Marshall. Yeah, that's right.
1: Don't you remember? I said Columbus had nothing to do with it?
0: Yeah, well, I don't know why you even mentioned it.
1: Because that's how I remembered their address.
0: Well,
1: what did you do? Have it mailed to 1492 Columbus Street?
0: Yes, Arlington, Virginia.
1: Oh, honestly, dear, really. Well, you better get on the phone at once and call the department store and straighten it out.
0: Straighten it out? That place is a madhouse.
1: Have you got your sales slip?
0: Oh, I don't know.
1: Well, do you know who waited on you?
0: Do I know who waited on me? I don't think she even knew who she was at that point, the poor thing. Her hairpins, you know, had all fallen out, and she was kind of going around talking to herself
1: Look for the sales slip. Look in your pocket.
0: No, it wouldn't
1: look
0: be in
1: your pocket.
0: It'd be in my overcoat.
1: Well,
0: anyhow.
1: Then go look in your overcoat. We can call the mailing room at the department store.
0: I don't know.
1: Maybe it hasn't gone out yet.
0: Look, if I'm going to do all that, you look in your address book and make sure whether it's 1492 or 1493.
1: I know it's 1493, I remember, because it wasn't Columbus. His first trip.
0: Look, he sailed in 1498, too. Maybe it was his third trip.
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0: Look, if I'm going to do all that, you look in your address book and make sure whether it's 1492 or 1493.
1: I know it's 1493. I remember because it wasn't Columbus's first trip.
0: Look, he sailed in 1498, too. Maybe it was his third trip.
1: Oh, well, that might be. Yeah. Just a minute, I'll look it up. Where's my address book? Oh, I had it this morning. Mm. Oh, here it is, here it is, here it is.
0: Yeah, let me see. Well, now, she didn't give me any sales slip. It's just a receipt with the date. This is a sales number, apparently. Here, merchandise number, it says, yeah. 37852.
1: Oh, my heavens. Did I tell you Arlington?
0: Yes?
1: It's Alexandria.
0: Alexandria?
1: Well, I never can keep those two straight. Which one of them is in Washington?
0: Which one of them's in... Neither one of them's in Washington. What are you talking about?
1: One of them is in Washington, D.C.
0: Darling, nothing is in Washington, D.C., but Washington, D.C.
1: Arlington.
0: Arlington, Virginia.
1: The Arlington Cemetery, isn't that in Washington, D.C.?
0: The Arlington Cemetery is in Arlington, Virginia. For Pete's sake, where have you been?
1: Well, I'm sorry, I'm sorry. I've always been mixed up about Arlington and Alexandria. Well, I'm sorry. I guess I've muddled it even more. It's 1493, so I was right about Columbus.
0: Yeah, well, being right about Columbus was a big help. It's got nothing to do with anything, but it's a big help. You, honestly, honey, you got the most cockeyed way of trying to remember things. Why don't
1: you... Well, never mind that now. I'll go feed the three dogs and the cat. Call the store and see what you can do.
0: Boy, that's all that store needs at this point. I'll bet the mailing department just loves people who call up and have the addresses wrong. They probably wouldn't even talk to me.
1: Call them, dear, while I feed the dogs.
0: Oh. please. This is the fifth time that I've called. Now, I keep getting disconnected. When somebody says hold on after 5 minutes, I get disconnected. Now, I'm sorry, but are you the head of the mailing department? All right. Now, look, I ordered a gift today, and I sent it to the wrong address. Not only the wrong address, but I sent it to the wrong town. What? Well, about 5 o'clock. Wait a minute. No. Look. Hello.
1: Did you finally get it straightened out, dear? Did you finally?
0: Look, it is no use. I don't blame them. I finally got the head of the mailing department. He was very nice, but he sounded as though he needed 6 months in a.

0: West Hall.
1: What did he say?
0: I'll join him. He said the simplest thing at this stage of the game was to write the post office in the town we said it to and explain to them and give them the correct address.
1: Oh, yeah. Oh, gee, we better do that right away before it goes to the dead parcel office.
0: To the what?
1: Dead parcel. Well, they have a dead letter office. Don't they have a dead parcel office?
0: Honey, you know I do love you. Doggone it, in spite of your Columbus and your dead parcel office. Go on, honey, get our quiet, pleasant dinner on the table, and I'll write the letter and mail it. Yeah, okay. Now, to explain to the post office.
1: Silly, I know, but I have just always mixed up Arlington and Alexandria.
0: Oh, it's all right, darling. I guess we all have our little geographical peculiarities. You know, I never can remember the capital of North Dakota.
1: Bismarck.
0: Yeah, Bismarck, that's right. Well, it was a very nice dinner, thank you, and there's nothing nicer than having our coffee in by the fire.
1: Did you mail the letter to the post office in Arlington?
0: Yes, I did, sure, and that's what I gave as the address.
1: Oh, I hope they get it in time.
0: Yeah.
1: Oh, what did you send Kevin? Honestly, all this fuss over it, I didn't even ask you.
0: Oh, yeah, well, I looked over all the toys, see, and I finally sent him a lion.
1: A what?
0: A lion, you know, kind of a big, fluffy lion. Cutest darn thing, I will say. Makes you wish you were a kid again, you know. You pinch his middle and then he roars, you know. Roar! Right.
1: You sent him a lion that roars?
0: Yeah, why?
1: A lion that roars? He's a senior in high school.
0: A senior in high school?
1: Yes.
0: Oh, he couldn't be. He couldn't be a senior.
1: He is a senior in high school and a halfback on the football team. Where have you been?
0: Well, I thought... Well, look, it seems to me just yesterday.
1: We haven't seen them for 10 years, dear.
0: He was riding his tricycle. Not even a tricycle
1: well,
0: he was
1: dear,
0: riding around.
1: Time flies. Oh, honestly. Well, we'll just say it was a mistake. I'll call Phyllis in Arlington.
0: Alexandria.
1: Oh, Alexandria, yes.
0: Well,
1: honestly,
0: I tell you, there's nothing like a quiet, pleasant dinner at home, boy.

0: is from December 19th, 1958. I'm Greg Bell, and earlier we had Bea Benaderet as Blanche Morton on Burns and Allen, and I talked about some of her best-known roles. My question about another. Originally considered for the role of Granny on the Beverly Hillbillies, which went to Irene Ryan, Benaderet did make recurring visits on that show. Playing what character? I'll have the answer then wrap up when radio was right after this.
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0: Welcome back to When Radio Was. Before the break, I posed the following question. Name the role Bea Benaderet played on the hit TV sitcom The Beverly Hillbillies. She was Jethro's mother, Cousin Pearl Bodine. I'm Greg Bell. 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
11: From ABC News, I'm Wayne Cabot. President Trump saying on Air Force One tonight as he left the golf outing at his New Jersey club that he's called off a weekend attack against Iran at the request of Gulf allies, claiming again that a deal is imminent with Iran. Trump adding that negotiations between the parties are set to resume tomorrow. We've asked the White House for more details on that. Oil prices are lower on the prospect of progress and the now quiet sky over the Persian Gulf. ABC's Matt Rivers in Jordan.
12: After state-run oil facilities were targeted in a drone attack earlier this week, the renewed Iranian threat sparked Saudi Arabia's leadership to publicly urge the White House to de-escalate after Crown Prince Mohammed bin Salman spoke to President Trump. Those fears include not just a wider war in the Middle East, but increasing signs that the conflict between Ukraine and Russia is starting to overlap with the Iran conflict. Last week, Ukraine attacking an Iranian cargo ship in the Caspian Sea, it said was carrying military supplies.
11: The latest call for the resignation of Ohio Congressman Max Miller on allegations he physically abused his ex-wife come from his former father-in-law, Ohio Senator Bernie Moreno.
13: Senator Moreno posting, "If there are any basic standards of character required to hold elected office, Max Miller fails them. I believe Max Miller needs to seek professional help." Miller firing back, "You know this isn't true, and the only reason you are speaking out now is to hide from your own media circus."
11: ABC's Alex Preche reporting Miller vows to remain in the race. He denies claims from the ex-wife, Emily Miller, that he threw boiling water at her and pointed a gun at her. A mass shooting at the new In-N-Out Burger that just opened last week in Twin Falls, Idaho, leaves three dead, including the shooter, and police searching for a motive. Pacific Northwest wildfires have 60,000 people out of their homes around Spokane, consuming an area about the size of San Antonio. 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
11: Those European wildfires spread by extreme heat are still raging across Europe, now into Greece. Two firefighters were in helicopters that they died today in a mid-air collision near Athens.
15: Authorities grounding all helicopters. Last week, three firefighters were killed elsewhere in the country, while in other parts of Europe, firefighters in Portugal, Spain, and France continue fighting the flames. And this could be even worse this year than it was last year when a record 3,800 square miles burned. That's an area roughly the size of Delaware and Rhode Island combined.
11: Marcus Moore at the ABC Foreign Desk in London. U.S. federal agencies are working on AI guardrails after two systems went rogue and carried out cyber attacks. Kill switch legislation would give the government authority to order AI firms to shut down or slow down models deemed too dangerous. Helen Toner is a former member of the OpenAI board.
16: It seems pretty reasonable to want to be able to shut down an AI system if it's doing things we don't want to. Can we already do that? And if not, how do we get there?
11: Toner, now executive director of the Georgetown Center for Security and Emerging Technology. Mike Lindell is facing a legal challenge over pillows that he gives away campaigning for Minnesota governor. A citizen who saw him hand out pillows at a 4th of July parade complained that they have a monetary value of $34.95. An administrative law judge says it appears Lindell is in violation of state campaign laws. The pillows have campaign literature tucked inside. I'm Wayne Cabot, ABC News.
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0: I'm Greg Bell, and we open with radio's top funny man. And then later we make our weekly visit with Mary Foster, the editor's daughter. His radio career spanned about a quarter of a century, beginning back in 1932. His TV program debuted in 1950, didn't wrap up until 1965. He also made a fair amount of film appearances, with his best-known pictures including Charlie's Aunt, George Washington Slept Here, To Be or Not to Be, and The Horn Blows at Midnight. He was born Benjamin Kubelski in Chicago on Valentine's Day, 1894, and he made it to age 80, passing away in 1974, although many believe the age on his death certificate was 39. Although his violin playing was often mocked, he was actually a very skilled musician. Well, the episode I'm about to share with you finds Benny broadcasting not far from his hometown of Waukegan, Illinois. It's a wartime offering for February 11th, 1945.
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4: Ah, very good. Swell, swell, swell. That was You Belong to My Heart, sung by Larry Stevens. Very good, Larry. And now, ladies and gentlemen.
5: Oh, say, Mr. Benny.
4: Yes, kid.
5: Did you see that article in Collier's Magazine that Larry Adler wrote?
4: In Collier's?
5: Yes, it's all about you and your overseas trip.
4: All about me? Well, I'm sorry I didn't see it.
5: And there's a big picture of you in it, too, Mr. Benny.
4: A picture of me? Say, now that you mention it, I think I did see it somewhere.
6: What do you mean, somewhere? You've got it in every wall in your hotel room papered with it.
4: I have not.
6: You have, too. You even got them pasted in the elevator shaft, and when people ride up and down, it'll look like moving pictures.
4: Now, Mary.
6: And how you ever got him into the powder room, I'll never...
4: Mary, that's... Anyway, Larry, thanks for... Listen, stop laughing. You get paid for this show. Anyway, Larry, thanks for mentioning it, and don't forget my birthday party.
7: Hiya, Jackson. Hello, fellas. Let's straighten up and fly around.
4: Phil, I'm glad you got here. I just invited Larry to my birthday party. I want you to come, too.
7: Hey, that's right. Wednesday is your birthday.
4: Yeah?
7: Happy birthday to you. Happy birthday to you. So bring out the bottle. I've got the corkscrew. Yes, sir.
4: Hey, Phil, that's pretty good.
7: Yes, sir. Congratulations and many happy returns, Jackson.
4: Thanks.
7: And say, look, I ain't much on speech making, but I hope you live to be as old as you look.
4: You like that, huh? Hey, Phil, what kind of a crack was that?
7: Well, I was only kidding, Jackson. In fact, I got the boys in the orchestra to all chip in and buy you a present, and here it is.
4: Present? Oh, gee, isn't that nice? A copy of what every young boy should know. Deluxe edition.
7: Hey, Jackson.
4: Huh?
7: Jackson, turn to page 16.
4: Page 16?
7: Yeah, 16. Go ahead, turn to it.
4: Okay. Gosh, hey, this book doesn't mince words, does it? No, sir.
6: What does it say, Jack?
4: Don't play with matches. What a book. Thanks, Phil.
7: Say, Jackson, talking about your birthday, you were born somewhere around here, weren't you?
4: Yes, sir. Waukegan. I'm going to invite a lot of my friends and relatives from there to my party. My sister Florence, my cousin Cliff Gordon, Ollie Eimerman, Bidey Talcott, Frank Wallin, the mayor. Then I'm going to invite Jerome Morrison, Julius Sinekin, and... No, I'm not going to invite Julius. When we went to school, he used to pull my curls. So...
6: Well, he couldn't do it now with a pair of tweezers.
4: Oh, yeah, you'd be surprised, sister, what's under that glove. Anyway, all my old friends are going to be at the party.
8: Oh, say, Jack.
4: Yes, Don.
8: As long as Phil gave you your birthday present, I might as well give you mine, too.
4: Oh, have you got a present for me, Don?
8: Yes, Jack, here it is. All framed and everything.
4: Let's see it. Well, Don, nobody else in the world would have ever thought of a present as sweet as this.
6: What is it, Jack?
4: It's a picture of Whistler's mother smoking a Lucky Strike. Don, this is one of the nicest gifts that I've... There's the phone. I'll get it. Hello?
9: Hello, Mr. Benny, this is Rochester.
4: Oh, Rochester, where are you?
9: I'm in St. Joe, boss.
4: Oh, long distance. Hey, I'm glad you got in okay.
9: Not exactly okay. I had a little financial trouble on the train.
4: Well, you shouldn't have. I gave you the money for the trip.
9: I know, boss, but you figure things a little too close.
4: What do you mean?
9: At the station, I bought a package of gum and weighed myself.
4: Uh-huh.
9: And when I went to buy my ticket, I was exactly 6 cents short.
4: Well, it's your own fault for spending money like that. What did you do then?
9: Well, I got on the train anyway, and if it hadn't been for the extreme kindness of some sailors, I wouldn't have had enough money for my fare.
4: Why, did they lend it to you?
9: No, they faded me.
4: Rochester, do you mean that you started a crap game with some sailors?
9: Oh, no, boss. No, I didn't start it. You see, there were 7 sailors standing around in a circle discussing Einstein's theory of relativity.
4: Uh-huh.
9: Then someone dropped a pair of dice and Einstein went A-W-O-L.
4: But, Rochester, you didn't have to get in the game.
9: I know, but one of the boys said shoot, and even I couldn't refuse that call to battle station.
4: Well, there's no use talking about it anymore. How are things in St. Joe? Are the people excited about my coming?
9: Excited? Boss, they're panicky.
4: What?
9: They're evacuating this town faster than Berlin.
4: Rochester, don't be silly. They love me in St. Joe. Why, I heard they've even got pictures of me all over town.
9: Oh, they have, boss. They have.
4: How do they look?
9: Oh, the pictures look good, but those words, dead or alive, are definitely upsetting.
4: Now, Rochester, I know you're making that up. Anyway, I'll see you there next Thursday. Goodbye.
9: Goodbye. Oh, say, boss.
4: Now what?
9: I was only kidding. People here are all waiting to see you. In fact, they're here from all over the country.
4: They are?
9: Yes, sir. From Natchez to Mobile, from Memphis to St. Joe, wherever the four winds blow.
4: Ah, they love me there. So long, Rochester.
9: Goodbye.
4: Good old Rochester. Play, Phil. Come on.

0: Hollywood Canteen, played by Phil Ayers Orchestra. Phil, your band numbers sound especially good tonight. Is this your regular orchestra?
1: No, this is a bunch of musicians I picked up in Chicago.
0: Oh. And now, ladies and gentlemen...
1: I got them at the stockyards.
0: The stockyards?
1: Yes, I figured if I got them out there, they'd bring their horns with them. Oh, Harris, you clever kid. Go button your cuffs and square your lid, you boy, you. Little girl.
0: Yeah. Hey, Phil, you don't know how lucky you are. You know that you couldn't be on any other show but mine with that corny stuff.
1: What are you talking about, Jackson? I'm going to be on the Fitch bandwagon tonight.
0: The Fitch bandwagon?
1: Yes, and they're doing their broadcast here in Glenview right from this stage, and I'm the guest star.
0: Well, congratulations, Phil.
1: Lots of luck, Phil.
2: Hey, what's going on, Jack? What's all the excitement?
0: Phil's going on the bandwagon.
2: Oh, well, the way you congratulated him, I thought he was going on the water wagon.
0: Mary, stop being ridiculous.
1: Yeah.
0: Now, let's... That's to say, yeah. Now, let's get back to our own show. Ladies and gentlemen, since we're at a Naval Air Station tonight, for our feature attraction, we will present a dramatic sketch of the sea entitled, Boy, Was I Seasick, or You Can't Take It With You. Now, Mary, there are only men on this ship, so you can't be in our play.
2: Well, I want to be in it.
0: I can't help it. There's no part for you.
2: Well, you let me be in it, or I'll tell all these fellas that when you were in the Navy, you saluted a barber pole because it had stripes on it.
0: I didn't salute. I just said hello. A little Remley like that. Now, let's get back to our play. As the scene opens, I, Captain Jack McBenny, commanding officer of an aircraft carrier, am standing on the bridge of my ship, the USS Ulysses S. Sassafras.
2: Wipe your chin.
0: Quiet. We are on the high seas, knifing silently through the night toward a secret destination.
1: Yeah. Captain McBenny?
0: What is it, Ensign Harris?
1: Well, we've been at sea 24 hours now, and it's time to open the sealed orders. I have them here. Here they are.
0: Sealed orders? Good. I'll open them. From Captain Carson.
1: Yeah, this must be it.
0: Yes. To Captain McBenny, commanding officer of the USS Ulysses S. Sassafras. Somewhere in the Pacific.
1: What does it say?
0: It says, load supplies, move for Tokyo.
1: Load supplies, move for Tokyo?
0: Yeah, they sent it in code. LSMFT. Smoke signals.
1: Well, they can depend on us, Captain. This is the best aircraft carrier in the fleet.
0: You said it. Say, what's our longitude?
1: 62 degrees south.
0: Our latitude?
1: 48 degrees.
0: What's our altitude?
1: Altitude?
0: Certainly. You know the last plane that took off?
1: Yes.
0: We're still tied to it.
1: Oh.
0: We ought to watch those things.
1: Yeah. Well, Captain, here we are now.
0: 3,000 feet over Albuquerque.
1: That's right. I haven't been this high since last night at the Silhouette Club.
0: Ensign Harris, we are now entering a blackout zone. Tell the men they mustn't show a light. Those are orders.
1: Oi, oi, sir.
0: That's aye, aye.
1: Oh.
0: Now, men, we mustn't take any chances. Turn out all the lights.
1: Why? Can the enemy see us?
2: No, but the audience can.
0: Oh. How did that wave get on deck? Carry out your orders, Harris. I want total darkness. Hey, you sailor. We're in a blackout. Put out that light.
3: But, sir, I just lit a lucky strike.
0: I don't care. Blackout means total darkness.
3: Well, lucky strike means fine tobacco.
0: What?
3: Lucky strike means fine tobacco.
0: What?
3: Lucky strike means fine tobacco, sir.
0: Better. And if you must smoke, go below deck.
1: No, Captain. He's too heavy. Don't send him below deck.
0: Why not? He isn't heavy enough to hurt this ship.
1: I know, but this will be the first flat top with a round bottom.
0: Oh, What are you laughing at?
2: What a ship. The crow's nest is full of eggs.
0: Listen, Merv. There's no crow's nest on this ship.
2: Well, I'll lay 8 to 5 on the eggs.
0: Never mind that. I'm your superior officer. Salute me. Come on, salute me.
2: Okay.

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1: Somewhere out there is a pack of submarines, and they're searching for us. But are we afraid? Of course not. Because our motto is...
2: Laugh a while, let a song be your style, you spit jam.
1: Pick it up, up, up, up, up, up, up.
2: Don't despair.
1: Wait a minute, wait a minute, wait a minute! I'm doing a sketch here. What's the idea of interrupting it? Who are you anyway?
3: I'm Dick Powell.
1: Well, listen, pal, what's the idea of breaking in on my program while I'm doing a play?
3: Well, my program follows you on the air. We're going to broadcast from here, too. I'm on the Fitch bandwagon.
1: I don't care if you're on the Wilmet bus. I'm doing a broadcast here, and you've got no right to...
3: But gosh, Jack, we've got to rehearse our show. We came here all the way from California.
1: Where do you think we came from, a gopher hole?
3: I didn't say that and brush the dirt off of your shoulders.
4: 1, 2, 3, 4. 1, 2, 3, 4. Testing, testing.
1: Wait a minute. Who's
4: testing.
1: That?
3: That's my engineer. He's testing the microphone.
4: 1, 2, 3, 4.
3: Mimi, Figaro. Mimi,
1: Figaro. Now cut that out. I'm going to finish my sketch. Where were we?
5: Well, we were sailing through the murky waters aboard our ship.
1: Oh, yes. Now, quiet, men. And keep a sharp lookout. I know it's hard to see in this fog, but wait a minute. What's that hulking shape looming through the mist? Is it friend or foe? Man your battle stations. I'll take a chance and yell. Hello there!
6: Hey, you back!
1: Why, Andy! Andy Devine, what are you doing here?
6: Oh, I'm with the Fitch bandwagon.
1: Oh, for heaven's sake. Look, Andy, I'll talk to you right
6: now. Hi,
1: Andy.
6: Well, hello, Doug.
1: Quiet, everybody, quiet. I'm trying to do a sketch. Now, we're on the high seas.
3: Here, Andy, Andy, look at this.
1: Look, we're on the high seas.
6: Say, that's not bad, Doug.
1: Well, stop matching girdles. Now, we were sliding through the murky water.
7: Hey, Andy, is that stomach really all yours?
6: It sure is. People think Chicago's got the biggest loop.
1: Be quiet, will you?
4: 1, 2, shampoo, don't itch.
1: Now stop that. I'm going to finish this play if it's the last thing I do.
7: But Jack, you've only got 10 seconds left.
1: All right, then I'll do it fast. Okay, men, to your battle station. Anti-aircraft. There's the enemy. Fire. Oh, boy, we got 200 planes.
7: Jack, those were pigeons. Those were pigeons. You're still over Albuquerque.
1: Oh, Jack, we'll finish the sketch in St. Joe. They love me there.
8: With a special appearance by 1930s Jack Benny cast member Andy Devine. Now, wartime episode originally played on February 11th, 1945, or just 3 days before Jack's 51st, 39th birthday. Glenview Naval Air Station was operational from 1923 until 1995. Jack had indeed served in the Navy during the First World War. He trained at the nearby Great Lakes Naval Station, located on Lake Michigan, near Illinois' border with Wisconsin. Well, Jack Benny program cast member Dennis Day would also serve in the U.S. Navy. As a matter of fact, at the time of that radio broadcast, he was off fighting in the Second World War. So singer Larry Stevens was filling in. I'm Greg Bell, and moving on, next on When Radio Was, we travel to Valley Springs and make our weekly visit with Mary Foster, the editor's daughter, right after this break.
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10: And now, Mary Foster, the editor's daughter. Yesterday, Edna Darby, wealthy widow, agreed to buy a car for Dorothy Moss, the schoolteacher who's sharing her home. Mary Foster Lord was quite surprised to receive a call from Dorothy saying that she wanted to buy a car from Mary, who is employed by Allie Noble, a car dealer. It's now 4 o'clock in the afternoon of the following day at Mary's office.
11: Well, hello there, Amelia. Come on in.
12: Ain't you busy, Mary?
11: Not very. I'm just finishing this report, and I'm almost through with it. Wait a second, will you? There. Now, what's the news, Amelia?
12: Oh, I don't know as there is much. Town seems to be pretty quiet right now. But what I came in to say was that I just passed the drugstore, and I saw Dr. Nelson treating Dorothy Moss to an ice cream soda.
11: Oh, did you really? Well, that's nice of him.
12: Nice of him? Is that all you got to say about it?
11: Well, I don't know, Amelia. What do you want me to say?
12: Well, I certainly didn't think that you'd take it quite so calm and serene as all that.
11: Frankly, I don't see any reason why I shouldn't take it calmly, Amelia. What's the matter? Did you expect me to start throwing things around?
12: No, but honest and true, Mary, I can't make you out at all. I just can't make you out. Here that Moss girl's making every effort to steal Dr. Nelson right from under your nose, and you ain't doing one single blessed thing about it.
11: Well, now, Amelia, wait. I'm very contented. I'm interested in running this business for Allie Noble. In fact, it takes up about all of my time, apart from the children.
12: But the doctor's the most eligible bachelor in town.
11: Yes.
12: And he'd make an awful good husband.
11: Yes.
12: Oh, my goodness, if you ain't the most aggravating person I ever saw in my life.
11: I'm sorry, Amelia, but really, I don't see any reason why I should rush to Bill and tell him he mustn't buy Dorothy Moss any more ice cream sodas. After all, he has a mind of his own.
12: Yeah, yes, he has. But more than one man with a mind of his own, as you call it, has had that mind made up for him by a girl who was out to get him.
11: Well, I'm not worrying a particle.
12: But don't you want to marry the doctor?
11: Look, Amelia, I'm very happy with things just as they are. Anyway, I'm certainly not going to run after Bill Nelson. Now, you can make up your mind to that.
12: Well, if you ain't the limit.
11: Incidentally, Dorothy Moss should be here in a few minutes. She said she'd stop in after school.
12: Here?
11: Mm-hmm.
12: What's she coming here for?
11: Why, it seems she's interested in buying a car.
12: Dorothy is? From you?
11: So she says. I don't wonder that you're surprised, Amelia. I was myself when she phoned last night. I could hardly believe my ears. And the funny part of it is, she sounded just as sweet as could be. almost apologetic.

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7: For goodness sakes, why does that woman always glare at me so? It's beginning to get on my nerves. If I have occasion to come in here again, Mary, I wish you'd see to it that she isn't here.
8: Well, now, after all, Dorothy, I haven't any reason to tell Amelia not to come here. Remember, she's a very close friend of mine.
7: Well, you might at least tell her not to stare so. One of these days, I'll tell her exactly what I think of her. Where's the car you're going to show me?
8: It's this one, right here.
7: Oh, doesn't that look nice? Just look at that car, Bill.
9: Yes, I see it. It does look rather nifty at that.
7: Are you sure it's a good one, Mary? I mean, can you recommend it?
8: Yes, this one I can recommend, Dorothy. You probably don't know old Mrs. Timpkins, do you?
7: No.
8: You do, Bill.
9: Oh, yeah, she's a nice old soul.
8: Oh, she's awfully nice. Well, she bought this car new from Fred Hunt in 1940, and it's practically as good as new right now. About all she ever used it for was to come downtown shopping once or twice a week. That's the original mileage on it now, 25,000.
7: Do you think it's a good car, Bill?
9: I certainly do, if Mary says so.
7: Well, yes, of course. I mean, yes, it does really look awfully nice.
8: Our mechanics have checked it all over, and all in all, it's in good condition. A sweet running automobile. I'll start up the motor for you.
7: Oh, it's so cute. It's just exactly the sort of car I want.
9: That motor sounds just about perfect, Mary.
8: Yes, doesn't it, though? Oh, it's easily the best buy we have here in the garage. How about it, Dorothy? Would you like to take it out and drive it around for an hour or so?
7: No, I don't think that'll be necessary. I'll buy the car just as it is.
8: Well, all right, but if I were you, I'd try it out just to be sure it's what you want. There might be some things you'd want changed, or there might even be a rattle or two in it. I don't think there are any, but, maybe you'd better be sure.
7: Well, couldn't I have those things attended to later on?
8: Why, yes, I guess so, within a reasonable time.
9: Seems to me, Dorothy, you'd better take Mary's advice on that.
7: Why should I take her advice? I've got a mind of my own, and I know how to use it. You heard her say she recommended the car, didn't you?
9: Why, yes, certainly, but...
7: All right, then. That's the answer.
9: Okay, I've got to be going along now. I should be at the hospital right this minute. I'll see you both later.
8: Right. Bye-bye.
7: Bye-bye. If you've got the papers ready, Mary, I'll sign them right now and make you a down payment and take the car home with me.
8: All right. Come along and go back to the office.
10: Well, you going to buy the car, are you, Dorothy?
7: Yes.
10: Think you'll like it?
7: Would I be likely to buy it if I didn't think I'd like it? Where are the papers, Mary?
8: Oh, right here. Now, this will be your down payment. And these right here, the monthly payments.
7: Uh-huh. It's quite possible I'll come back tomorrow and pay for the car outright.
8: Well, in that case, of course, you'll save the interest. Here's a pen.
7: Thanks. There. Is it all right to drive the car home right now?
8: It certainly is, Dorothy. It's as simple as that. I'll go back out with you just as soon as I've answered the phone here.
7: Oh, that's all right. Don't bother.
8: Hello? Yes? Oh, yes. Well, you'd better talk to Allie about that, Mr. Jenkins. Yes, you can reach him at the garage. You're quite welcome. Goodbye.
10: If that Dorothy Moss ain't the snippiest thing, I almost wish you hadn't sold her that car, Mary.
8: Dorothy got a very good buy on the car, Mary.
10: Oh, I don't mean that. I mean, well, there's going to be some sort of a kickback somewhere. You wait and see.
8: One of your hunches, Amelia.
10: Yes, it is. And you don't need a grin like that either. Just you wait and see.
5: Operator, give me Brookville 17, please. Hello, Mike? This is Dorothy Moss. Can you come over from Brookville right away? I want to have an automobile fixed, so it'll break down. No, really I do, Mike. It's just a joke on a friend of mine. Can you come over now? Good. I'll be parked in front of the library waiting for you. Goodbye. I think this should just about settle Mary once and for all.
11: Amelia's hunches have an uncanny way of being right. But what does Dorothy Moss intend to do after the car breaks down? And who is she trying to impress that Mary is untrustworthy? Be sure to hear the next thrilling episode of Mary Foster, the Editor's Daughter. 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
12: 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I'm Greg Bell, and earlier we featured the Jack Benny Program, a wartime broadcast which aired from the Glenview Naval Air Station, not far from Jack's hometown of Waukegan, Illinois. Well, did you know there is a middle school in Waukegan named for him? Can you guess the nickname used by that school's sports teams? I'll have the answer and then wrap up When Radio Was right after this.
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12: 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It's the Jack Benny Middle School. And the nickname used by the school's sports teams is the 39ers. Yes, indeed, honoring the forever 39-year-old superstar. 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
25: From ABC News, I'm Wayne Cabot. President Trump again saying a deal is imminent to end the now five-month war on Iran. Trump saying on Air Force One tonight that negotiations will resume tomorrow, not saying exactly who's involved. He did say that it was at the request of Gulf allies. That he call off the weekend attack. Oil prices lower on the pause in fighting in Jordan, ABC's Matt Rivers.
26: Prior to Trump's announcement, Iranian media said the foreign minister had warned regional countries of harsh retaliation should the U.S. follow through on its threat to target Iranian energy facilities. After state-run oil facilities were targeted in a drone attack earlier this week, the renewed Iranian threat sparked Saudi Arabia's leadership to publicly urge the White House to de-escalate. After Crown Prince Mohammed bin Salman spoke to President Trump. Those fears include not just a wider war in the Middle East, but increasing signs that the conflict between Ukraine and Russia is starting to overlap with the Iran conflict.
25: And about that, Russia's version of Amazon got hit again by Ukrainian drones. A Wildberries warehouse got hit following strikes on more than a dozen of the depots in the past couple of weeks. Part of Ukraine's aerial campaign to thwart Moscow's war, to hurt its economy and make people feel the consequences of the Kremlin's all-out invasion of Ukraine. There's smoke in the sky and fire on the ground across the Pacific Northwest right now. Senator Maria Cantwell at the scene today in Spokane, where out-of-control flames have scorched entire neighborhoods.
27: We now know that there are thousands of Washingtonians in Spokane area that had to be evacuated. We know there are hundreds of homes that have been destroyed.
25: Air quality alerts to Oregon and west to Idaho and Montana. Pacific Gas and Electric may have to cut power in parts of Central California and the Sierra Nevada to assist the firefighting crews there. Two crew members died in Greece in the collision of two firefighting choppers there. You're listening to ABC News.
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25: An Ohio congressman is refusing demands to quit from an Ohio senator. His former father-in-law.
0: Ohio Republican Max Miller, facing mounting pressure to drop his congressional re-election campaign, is fiercely defending himself from domestic abuse allegations in a bitter custody battle with his ex-wife, Emily Moreno, the daughter of Republican Senator from Ohio, Bernie Moreno. In police reports obtained by ABC News, Miller's ex-wife accused him of throwing her against a wall, holding a gun to her head, and scalding her with hot water.
1: My former wife is engaging in a pattern of reporting incredible, serious, and destructive allegations with absolutely no evidence.
0: Miller denies all allegations.
25: ABC's Alex Preche in Washington. Former longtime Texas House Republican Congressman Kay Granger has died at 83, according to the House Speaker Mike Johnson. ABC's Aaron Katursky reports investigators think that Iran may be responsible for hacks on U.S. water plants over the past week. He says security and intelligence officials have been warning this is exactly how Iran would retaliate, that Iran poses that kind of threat to water systems and also other critical infrastructure. Priority now is to safeguard the water supply as the war in Iran continues, the attacks involving systems and water plants used to remotely control their equipment. Forecasters warn a threat of dangerous flooding will move to the northeast tomorrow along the I-95 corridor. It's been raining heavily already. Wayne Cabot, ABC News.
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31: Hey, welcome back to the Lars Larson Show. I love First Amendment Fridays. This is my favorite day of the week. And why? Because we open up the phone lines and every subject is fair game. So, if you want to join what we've always called the best conversation in talk journalism, First Amendment Fridays are the ideal day to sound off. Because everything is fair game. And in fact, we've always tried to be abundantly fair to people who disagree. If you happen to be a naysayer, we always put naysayers to the head of the line. That's been true for more than 30 years. It will always be true as long as I'm behind this microphone. So if you want to join the conversation, it's 866-HEY-LARS. That's 866-439-5277. 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And our poll on X today. This is kind of amazing. And in fact, I'll talk a bit more about the background story on this a bit later on in the program. Listen closely. Should parents lose their children if they will not affirm their gender? Now, like most other things in the 21st century, you have to deconstruct that sentence just a little bit. What does it mean for a parent to affirm the gender of their child? I mean, don't moms and dads know I've got a boy and a girl? If somebody says, how many kids do you have? We have two, a boy and a girl. Except these days, you've got politically correct people who will say, oh, but your son has decided he's actually a girl and his gender is female and you need to affirm it. And if you won't affirm it, the state, the government might actually take your children away. There is a case, and I'll tell you just the gist of it, because as I said, I'm going to talk about it later on in the program, where a mother and a father with two kids, two girls, would not affirm the gender of one of the girls, would not confirm that that girl who now identifies as a male instead of a female. And because of that, the child abuse authorities accuse the parents of abusing that child, of committing a mental injury to that child, and put them down as child abusers. They lost one of their two kids. The other one had already moved out, was older, but they lost their child, their daughter, simply because they said, we're not going to affirm their gender. In other words, this politically correct nonsense. Now, I don't know that anybody, when we first started talking about transgender issues about a decade ago, if somebody had said back then, you know, there's going to come a day where if parents will not actually go along with the fiction that their daughter is now a male or their son is now a female, why the state, the government might actually come in and just take their children away. So the poll on X today, very simple. Should parents lose their kids if they won't affirm the gender? That's what I mean by that question. I would say no, parents should not lose their children for refusing to affirm the gender. They're actually standing up for what their son or daughter actually is. You can find the poll on X at Lars Larson Show and at LarsLarson.com, and brought to you by AMAC, the Association of Mature American Citizens. AMAC has the conservative values I believe in, so I joined more than a decade ago. You can join too. Just go to amac.us. AMAC is better, better for you and better for America. Yesterday, I ask you this, despite his federal pardon, should President Trump find a way to prosecute Dr. Anthony Fauci? I didn't say, can he find a way? I said, should he find a way? I answered that one yes. 92% of you agreed and voted yes. Only 8% of you said no. You shouldn't do that. A shout out to our friends in Blue Lake, California, who catch great talk radio all day on KINS. That's FM 106.3. And you can find my show there Monday through Friday. Coming up this hour on First Amendment Friday, cyber attacks hit Minnesota's water systems. Is this a foreign threat or is it government failure? The Democrat candidate to replace the Nazi tattoo guy in Maine has two kids with his cousin. Should the Democrat Party address this, or is it nobody's business at all? By the way, not married in the state of Maine, because cousin marriage, thank God, is still illegal in the state of Maine. No hearing, no due process, just fired for teaching a book. Should one man's opinion end a professor's career? And take a moment, if you would, to cast a vote in our X poll. You'll find it two places, at Lars Larson Show and at LarsLarson.com. Oh, and then this, the Party of Workers' Rights is now paying a company sued for punishing parental leave. Is the DNC's money machine built on a big pile of hypocrisy? Consider this. Gateway Pundit is reporting, according to the Washington Free Beacon investigation, citing Federal Election Commission records, the Democrat National Committee and Act Blue processed about $23 million in payroll expenditures through a company called Rippling during the 2025 election cycle. Former Rippling manager David Bahar filed a lawsuit in California that says the company terminated him after he exercised his legal right to take leave to bond with his newborn child. Former engineering manager Fu Zhu made similar allegations in a lawsuit filed March of last year. So the Democrat Party is using a payroll company that doesn't actually go along with the things that are required to be allowed of workers, taking time off to be with your family. Rippling has denied wrongdoing, and an attorney representing the company says the company has never settled a family or medical leave violation claim and has never been found liable. Well, I'm not saying that means a whole lot. Governor Gavin Newsom of California awarded Rippling $12.5 million in tax credits to expand its San Francisco headquarters. Apparently, they are on the Democrat Party's good list. So apparently they get the goodies from the government. The question is, do they do right by their employees or do they not? It doesn't sound like they do. By the way, if you believe in supporting American craftsmanship, veterans, and independent talk radio, go to my website, that's LarsLarson.com, and pick up a limited edition Lars Larson Show Challenge coin. Proudly made by American veterans, I collect them, which is why we decided to do it. These are made by American veterans. Each one comes with a personally signed thank you card, and all proceeds, every single dime, goes to benefit veterans in the United States of America. And now, Homeland Security says almost a quarter of a million non-citizens were found registered to vote across four different states. The state officials are now pushing back on the DHS claim. Homeland Security Secretary Mark Wayne Mullen wrote to officials in Nevada, Pennsylvania, California, and New Jersey, saying he believes those four states had more than a quarter of a million non-citizens on the voter rolls. During a news conference the day after Donald Trump's speech, Mullen threatened officials with potential prison time if they did not secure their elections. All three states have now declined to share private state voter roll data. You know, there's a contradiction in terms. That's the way NBC is reporting it. How do you call it private data when it's held by a government agency? In other words, if you're registered to vote, I'm registered to vote in my state. If I'm registered to vote, that's not private anymore. It's part of a government piece of data, just like your driver's license, just like your property taxes, just like anything else that is held by the government. How in the world do you call that a private piece of data when it's actually retained by a government agency? Oh, and then I've got to mention this, because I know Kamala Harris, I know she's going to run for president again. I mean, she's failed a couple of times. I'm sure she'll fail again. She always claimed that diversity was very, very important. 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
31: Hey, welcome back to the Lars Larson Show. Well, you might have heard the reports that more than 30 Minnesota water systems were hit by cyber attacks. So, was it Iran? Was it some other country? Or was it local government incompetence? I knew the perfect person we had to turn to, and that's Eric Voidkin, who's a former FBI counterintelligence agent and a certified Focal Point business leadership coach. Eric, welcome back to the program. How are you?
22: Very good. Thank you. Thank you very much for having me back.
31: So what should we make of this allegation that these water systems were all hit by cyber attacks? And was it domestic or was it foreign? Can we even sort that piece of it out?
22: That's all going to be in the forensics. And I would assume at this point, with the war being 6 months in, I would assume the worst. The Iranian actors have done something, and I would act appropriately. And that's what the companies have been supposedly trying to do for years. But the type of attack going against the controllers is really problematic. And I can explain that if you'd like
31: please,
22: me to.
31: Please do. And what do you mean by going against the controllers?
22: Okay, so this attack seems to focus against the programmable logic controllers. That's what the reporting is saying right now. And I say this always with a grain of salt. First reports are often wrong. So I did it all the time in crisis response. But the program, the PLCs are called in the industry. They're like something that can go on that tower and control a system, and they might be backward compatible back to the 90s, right?
31: Wow.
22: And they used to be manual, but they add, you know, they can add digital electronics, and later on they strapped on the internet. So somebody in a control tower, you know, miles away can control, you know, multiple water towers. So the problematic thing is that when you use such backward tracing technology, it might have vulnerabilities, and they're very difficult. These aren't like your laptop or your Android phone or your Apple that's getting a monthly update, right?
31: Yep.
22: So that's where these vulnerabilities can last for generations. I mean, people worried about the business industry for years in medical records because they were using COBOL. You know, and old languages.
31: That's a really old programming language, right?
22: Yeah, I learned on it in 1986, 85.
31: Dinosaur computers powered by steam back then.
22: Yes, yes. You know, we had to go up the hill both ways carrying the pole for the computer seat. But that's really the hard part is that's why it's problematic that we're so connected. It's an advantage. It makes us efficient, but it also makes us vulnerable. In many, many ways. Same thing with our cars and everything like that. I mean, It's terrifying when you look at overconnectivity.
31: But Eric, I mean, I understand why everybody wants that. I mean, even in radio, you've got the engineers who want to be able to control the transmitters and all from a distance, because otherwise you have to drive out there and do it in person. But shouldn't really critical stuff like water infrastructure be air-gapped in some way that makes it invulnerable to outside attacks? Because allowing people to control it

0: distance, which is convenient for us, then becomes convenient for potential terrorists, doesn't it?
1: A potential terrorist or state actors? What do you think the first action of any nation state actor? And the Iranians are working on behalf of their nation state. We are attacking them. They are attacking us.
0: Yeah.
1: So any nation state would be doing the same thing. China, Russia. When I worked cyber, I mean, it's well out there. I mean, there are probably hundreds and millions of hidden nodes out there that right now might be collecting data, but could be repurposed for an attack. So that's the hard part. And you're exactly right. There is still a reason for air gapping, and there is still a reason to pay people, not just the computers and AI, to do the job. Because, you know, but even then, I would say we did have an open border for all these years. And that's why I wouldn't be able to say, are they internal, external, right? I mean, we have some states that are hiring people without valid licenses, giving them license to drive on the highways, giving them access right next to these facilities.
0: Yep.
1: So you could do a local attack because somebody drove up in a truck and they went and picked up the stuff that they needed at Best Buy or Fry's.
0: Well, let me ask you about something else that might be another way to control it, but I don't know if they do it this way. Is there any way to tell these systems that control these water systems, when you do have a change that's programmed in from a distance, there's a limit on how far it goes. So nobody from a distance can say, open the floodgates and empty the reservoir, or turn all of this all the way on or off. Do they build any of those kind of limits in so that even their own people have to operate within limits, but it would also limit the bad guys too?
1: Well, that would be very difficult because it would have to be done for each design. Because you have to figure, so you have a PLC, and that PLC, that controller, might be the same unit that's used in any one of those 36 municipal systems. It could also be used in Indiana, and the systems might be different. And the temperatures, it could be in the same thing in Florida. You might have a limit on your system because in Minnesota, we've got a freeze. We don't have a freeze down there. So the systems will be designed to work differently and programmed for that unique environment. Every engineering team will make it so that it will work best in the environment. That's the hard part. So the hard thing is if you can, you have to lock it out so that there are no changes in the system.
0: Yeah.
1: And that can be limited, and there are ways to do that inside closed networks and taking it off the open internet and everything, but it's still problematic.
0: Could you also say, go ahead and make the changes, but anytime you make a change to these parameters, text messages go out or emails go out to all these other people who are within the system, the legitimate actors within the system, and when the boss starts getting notices saying, hey, somebody's trying to change things up at the reservoir or down in the pipes, you say, hey, that shouldn't be happening right now, and you check up on it. Is there any way to make that happen?
1: There is, but you know, some of the biggest successes are like on our phones. Like, how many times have you gotten on your phone and you heard the story that, well, my antivirus is running? No, it's not. It's been compromised. So any good hacker is going to go in, and they will find a way in, and they can spend months to years having planned the attack. They can have this on the shelf and ready to go. And when they need to, they turn off those other alerts, or they make themselves a legitimate user. So for every offense, there's a defense, and that's why these teams have to work 24/7. 365 days a year until we're all, you know, gone to our graves and into heaven, hopefully.
0: It sounds like it. 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By the way, everybody talks about those weight loss injections, you know, the GLP ones, and the results, I have to admit, are very dramatic. 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
1: 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I did want to put this one in front of you, and I know it gets into a territory that is a little bit uncomfortable for those of us who believe in the Second Amendment, because we want to hold the person who actually does the crime with a gun responsible. But I think there are examples, and one of them came up a couple of years ago, involving a couple in Michigan who had put a gun in the hands of their juvenile son. I think he was 15 years old. He was in high school. They knew that he had mental problems. They armed him anyway. They allowed him to have access to the gun. And then one day, the school, the kid's school, called up mom and dad and said, you need to come down to the office. We're concerned about some of the things your son is doing and saying. Now, did mom and dad decide to share with the school, by the way, our son has access to a gun. We don't actually know where the gun is. As it turns out, the gun was in the kid's backpack. And those parents were found guilty of a crime because they put the gun in the hands of a child and the child had mental difficulties. In other words, a foreseeable outcome would have been that somebody's going to get hurt. In the case of Michigan, somebody did get hurt. People got killed. Consider what happened in Georgia. Should parents go to prison if their kids commit a crime, but the parents armed those kids? The father of a Georgia teenager who carried out a deadly mass shooting at his high school, this is the father, was sentenced to 15 years in prison for second-degree murder and other charges. A jury found him criminally culpable for the attack. And why? His name is Colin Gray. He's 55 years old. And he admitted that he provided the assault rifle that was used by his 14-year-old son in September of 24, so almost 2 years ago. There was a shooting at Appalachie High School, which killed two students and two teachers. So the judge in this case says the father was convicted because the warning lights were flashing brighter and brighter, and he didn't get his son help or remove his access to guns. So I know that some of you are going to say, Lars, this is the same as blaming the gun manufacturer for what somebody does the gun. It's not. And let me explain the difference, because this comes up all the time. There are liberals out there who want to say that if a crime is committed using, let's say, an AR, a rifle. Now, that's very rare anyway. The number of people murdered with rifles every year is usually less than 500 people. There are more people, I kid you not, who die of constipation than who die having been shot by a rifle. But having said that, if you say, I want to blame the company that made the gun for the crime committed with the gun. Unless the company did something illegal, that is, put the gun in the hands of a criminal, then the company can't be blamed any more than if you buy, let's say, a Ford pickup truck, and then you go down and you deliberately run somebody down with a pickup truck and you murder them. The driver of the truck is responsible. The folks who made the Ford are not. Okay, that's the difference. If you are instead a parent who's in charge of a 14-year-old boy and you decide to put guns in his hand and then you get the warning lights, as the judge referred, the warning lights were flashing brighter and brighter. All you had to do was say, I think my son is having some troubles. Let's take the guns and put them out of his access. You put them in a safe. Any of us who own a gun should have a way of locking guns up. If you do, and you say there are family members that I believe are having difficulties, mental or otherwise, could be about addiction, could be addiction to drugs, could be addiction to alcohol, could be mental illness problems, in that case, take the guns away and lock them up. I'm talking about you doing it, not the state, not the government doing it. This guy didn't get his son help.

help and didn't take away his access to guns. So Colin Gray, the dad, is sentenced to 80 years in prison. He gave Colt Gray a gun months after law enforcement had come to him and said, will you please restrict your son's access to guns? And the judge says, that risk was staring you in the face every single day. And you know why? Colt Gray, the young man, the 14-year-old, who committed this awful crime, killed two students and two teachers, he had built himself a shrine to the shooter in the Parkland High School massacre in his bedroom. Now, you've got a kid who's that sick, who's decided, I'm going to build this shrine to somebody who committed the murders. I'm not even going to say the Parkland High School's, the shooter's name. We've talked about him before. We've talked about Parkland plenty of times and the murders that were committed there and the warning signs. And I faulted law enforcement at the time because they'd been to that guy's house about 40 times and did nothing about it. The school knew that he was a problem and they still allowed him to come back to school. But in this case, the one person in a place to actually do something about the problem, the 55-year-old dad, Colin Gray, he didn't act. And what the judge decided was he is the reason that four people are dead, seven are injured, countless others are traumatized. He is the reason that the now 16-year-old boy was sentenced 2 days ago to spend the rest of his life in prison, at least in a place like Georgia. They actually know enough to say, if you've got somebody who's this bad, who commits a crime of this nature, you don't lock them up for a couple of years. You lock them up forever. And dad, it sounds like, is going to be going to prison for the better part of 80 years, except at age 55, he's never going to get to that 80-year end of the sentence. He's the reason that 16-year-old boy was sentenced to spend the rest of his life in prison. The dad could have prevented all that. He was the one with the opportunity. He was the one who didn't do what he should have been doing, and that is the real tragedy. By the way, folks, I got to tell you about Incogni. It's I-N-C-O-G-N-I, and let me tell you why. There are not a lot of times that I get this excited about a product, and in this case, it's an internet product. Here's what it does. It takes you out of the data broker's hands, because whether you know it or not, thousands of places on the internet have a file, and it has your name on it. In fact, there's a file out there with my name on it, and the names of your family members, and your home address, and your cell phone number, and your email address. And there's more. They've got your medical conditions. They know how old you are. They know how you vote. Even your kids' names. Now, can you read that file? No. But anybody with the right amount of money can buy that file. 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

0: That's 866-439-5277. 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You know, if you send your kids off to college expecting them to learn, and that's if you send them to college, which is looking, I think, these days less and less like a great option. But what if a professor at that school could lose his or her job over one assigned book? And that might ask you, cause you to ask yourself, what's happening to academic freedom? I thought we'd bring on Greg Stubel, Grubel, who is an attorney at the Foundation for Individual Rights and Expression, otherwise known as FIRE. Greg, welcome to the program. How are you?
1: Doing great. Thanks for having me.
0: So tell me about this case involving a professor dismissed over one assigned book.
1: Yeah, so it wasn't even a book. It was actually just a short story that my client, Vinita Prabhakar, assigned in an English literature class. And a student, before the class started, where they were going to discuss the story, reached out to her and said that, you know, that the story had made her a little uncomfortable. And the professor responded and said, I understand that it can be a difficult short story, but, you know, come to class prepared to talk about it and you're going to do the assignment. And then she came to class, they talked about it, and she talked to the student afterwards, and everything was great. The student said, you know, I understand this is college and it's a little bit more difficult than what I'm used to in high school, but that she was happy that, you know, the professor took the time to try to engage with her on the material. And then a little bit of time goes by and the professor hears from an administrator that says that there's been, you know, some word that there was a problem with the story. And then not too long after that, Vinita gets called into a meeting with the president of the college. And the president tells her that he was upset by this, that there was the situation was political somehow, and that he wouldn't want his own college age daughter reading this story. And then a day after that meeting, they told her, my client Vinita, that she was going to lose her job, and she hasn't taught since then.
0: Greg Grubel is an attorney with the Foundation for Individual Rights and Expression. But I thought, when you go to learn at a school, shouldn't you be made uncomfortable at various times where you learn things that you thought were true are not true, or vice versa, or you read a story that challenges the way you think about the world? Isn't that what college is supposed to be all about?
1: You know, Lars, that's exactly right. And I think if you go to college and you don't get challenged, you should ask for your money back at the end of it, because you haven't really learned anything then. That's the whole point, right?
0: Greg, would you mind can you tell my audience in short form what the story was that was the short story that caused all this ruckus?
1: Absolutely. So it's a short story called Bettering Myself. It's about a teacher who has a sort of complicated life. She's an alcoholic, it seems. She's trying in the story to improve her life. She's a divorced alcoholic teacher that says some inappropriate things to her students. But if you read it, it's really like pretty sympathetic if you know anyone that's struggled with addiction in their life. Like, it's a story about a woman, you know, that's having a difficult time in her life. She's trying to, as the title says, better herself. And you kind of find out at the end whether or not she's actually able to do that. So I found it to be really interesting, a pretty moving piece of literature for me. But, you know, my opinion doesn't really matter. And it's really about what it's supposed to bring to the students. And the students are supposed to engage with it alongside other stories about these narrators that are unsympathetic and just people that, you know, generally you're reading these stories and you're like, man, there's something wrong here. But, you know, the point is really not about them. It's about the how you take it and what you're trying to learn from it. And, you know, from here, just to have the president be uncomfortable with it and for him to fire this professor over it is just a clear First Amendment violation and completely outside the bounds of what should be done in a college classroom.
0: You know what's weird about this, Greg, is that it got me thinking about some of the stories I've heard when I was in school. And one of them was called The Lottery. Do you remember that one?
1: I don't. Can you tell me about it a little bit?
0: What happens is there's a little town, and it tells this, and it just is this story about the town. And one day, there's a gathering that they have every year at the same time, and everybody walking toward the gathering reaches down and picks up a rock off the road. and then somebody is chosen from the town, and then that person is stoned to death. And and they all go through, and the, I guess the point of the story, if there is a point, there are a number of things that my literature teachers got out of this. They said, oh yeah, what this is about is a tradition that is so old, nobody in the town even knows why they do it every year. They just do it every year. And it involves something really horrific, except they're doing it because, well, we do this every year. Once a year, somebody gets stoned to death. And we all just accept it, and we do it, and we do it without even questioning what we're doing. You know, which is true of a lot of things in society. And I remember thinking, boy, if that, if the story you described disturbed a student, can you imagine what a story like the lottery would do? And I'll be, I haven't looked it up recently online. I'm willing to bet if you put in, you know, short story, the lottery, it would pop right up. And yet that one would be truly, I would think, disturbing for people saying, you have a story about this sweet little town that's otherwise normal in every other regard, but then they stone somebody to death once a year just because they've always done it every single, they're not doing it to please the, you know, the gods of nature, or they're not doing it for this or that or the other thing. They're just doing it because this is what we do. Once a year, we stone one of our members to death, and then we go on about our business.
1: Yeah, you know, it's pretty striking to me that you remember that, right?
0: And oh, it stuck on my head, believe me.
1: Yeah, and I mean, isn't that, you know, that really highlights the problems with what's going on here in this case. You know, she was engaging students on something that they probably remember, right? Like, you know, it, these difficult things, these difficult conversations that you ask students to have, you know, they do it for a reason. It's not just for shock value or something like that. You know, there is a reason that they try to do it. They try to make students think. And if you're going to college and the only things that you get to learn are stuff that have been approved by politicians, then you're not going to learn a whole lot.
0: No, especially if it's nothing with a hard edge, nothing that challenges your assumptions about the world, nothing that does any of that. Well, then what you're going to get is plain oatmeal kind of education instead of something that actually makes you think. Greg, keep up the good work at FIRE. We appreciate your time.
1: Thank you very much for having me, and I love First Amendment Friday, so I keep it up.
0: You're welcome anytime. That is Greg Grubel, who is an attorney at the Foundation for Individual Rights and Expression, otherwise known as FIRE. I'll tell you what, anybody else remember that story called The Lottery? If you don't, I'm going to look it back up. I have a feeling it's on the internet somewhere. I just remember English teachers, and I remember asking one of them, why are we studying this story? And I think she said at the time, well, we're doing it because it makes you think about why people do things without question. And that's certainly a good question almost any day of the week. 866-HEY-LARS. That's 866-439-5277. Send your emails to talk@LarsLarson.com. 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
3: From ABC News, I'm Wayne Cabot. President Trump says he called off what would have been the biggest attack since World War II in favor of giving diplomacy more time to play out. He says the bombing attack he had planned is off, and the talks are on for Monday. Not clear who's involved in the talks. He says he pulled back on the strikes at the urging of Gulf allies Qatar, Saudi Arabia, and the United Arab Emirates. Why?
4: Iranian media said the foreign minister had warned regional countries of harsh retaliation should the U.S. follow through on its threat to target Iranian energy facilities. After state-run oil facilities were targeted in a drone attack earlier this week, the renewed Iranian threat sparked Saudi Arabia's leadership to publicly urge the White House to de-escalate.
3: ABC's Matt Rivers in Jordan. Five Russians died in the latest drone attacks by Ukraine, which also hit Russia's version of Amazon, part of Ukraine's push to make the Russian people feel the pain of Putin's war. 26 drone incursions reported during the day near the Spokane area wildfires. They had to ground a firefighting aircraft as they're begging people not to fly drones to get pictures. Senator Maria Cantwell is being told the fires are the worst in the nation.
5: The next couple of days will be challenging, but we are going to do everything we can to make sure the resources are here and continue to make sure that this issue gets our nation's attention.
3: If only they were getting the downpours the Northeast is getting, causing flight delays and cancellations. Storms can bring sudden flooding on the I-95 corridor on Monday in Ohio.
6: I have never abused our daughter.
3: Representative Max Miller responding to Senator Bernie Moreno, his ex-father-in-law, who says Miller is violent, mentally unfit, and should resign now.
6: Every one of these allegations traces back to a single source, my former wife.
3: Former Trump press secretary Stephanie Grisham also accuses the congressman of being abusive. You're listening to ABC News.
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9: I woke up to getting a phone call hearing that my dad was shot.
3: That call from authorities responding to a mass shooting at an In-N-Out Burger in Twin Falls, Idaho, where Michael Dudley's father was charging his Tesla in the last hours of his taxi shift.
9: He was conscious up until they tried to stand him up and get him out of the car.
3: He's in the hospital. Two others died before the gunman took his own life. Motive not known. The In-N-Out restaurant just opened last week. And by the way, police say someone who has the same name as the shooter is now being harassed on Facebook. Israel reiterating it will not withdraw from Gaza until Hamas disarms, throwing cold water on what the White House said was a deal. Flight attendants have struck WestJet, Canada's second largest airline, canceling flights for 250,000 travelers this weekend. The issue is how flight attendants get paid for duties on the ground. Ariana Grande stepping away from the public eye as talk intensifies about her health and her thin appearance. She intends to step away after her summer tour and may skip her role in the West End revival of Stephen Sondheim's Sunday in the Park with George. President Trump played in the Bedminster Club Championship at his golf club in New Jersey and said he was honored to have shot a 70 to win the tournament. Given the fact, he says, that unlike the rest of the field, I'm given very little time to practice. I'm Wayne Cabot, ABC News.
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17: Welcome back to the Lars Larson Show. I love First Amendment Friday. It is my favorite day of the week. It does not end the week. It opens up the opportunity for all of you to exercise your First Amendment freedoms right here on the Lars Larson Show. And if you want to jump into the best conversation in talk journalism, it's here every single day on this program. 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So, if you want to join the conversation, it's 866-HEY-LARS. And if you're a naysayer, we're going to put you right to the head of the line at 866-439-5277. 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You can vote in our poll on X every single day. My producers and I come up with a question out of the news of the day. This one, the poll on X, should parents lose a child if they won't affirm their gender? Now, what do I mean by that? It feels like most of these subjects these days, I actually wrote this story or this question, but here's what happened. Two parents are now in federal court and they are suing because their daughter was taken away from them. And what horrible crime did they commit? Well, they were accused of abusing the child. They were accused of a mental injury to this girl. And what was the mental injury caused by? The refusal of the parents to affirm her gender, meaning if the girl says to you, I was born a girl, but I now believe I'm a boy. If you don't affirm their gender, you are committing child abuse. According to the authorities, that then accuse these parents of abusing their daughter and causing a mental injury, so they lost custody of their child. Did they get due process? No. Were they accused of being child molesters? Yes. Did they ever get any due process? Well, I think they're going to get it in federal court now. I have a feeling they're going to do very, very well. I don't necessarily want somebody to be enriched by these kind of crazy lawsuits. What I want to see is government agencies held to account. If a government agency these days is going to say, your daughter believes she's a boy, and if you will not affirm her gender, then you are abusing your child, I think that is absolute cockamamie nonsense. Should parents lose their children if they won't affirm the gender? My answer to that would be no. You can answer the question any way you like. You'll find it at Lars Larson Show and at LarsLarson.com on my website. It's brought to you by AMAC, the Association of Mature American Citizens. AMAC has the conservative values I believe in. I joined the group about a decade ago. You can, too. Just go to amac.us or call 888-262-2006. AMAC is better. Better for you and better for America. Now, I've got to tell you this. I know that as we head up to the November general election in this midterm election year, you're going to hear Democrats trying to defend the direction that their party has taken, which is extreme and all the way to the left. Unfortunately, the Democrats have been taken over by the DSA, the Democrat Socialist of America. They got that communist Mamdani in as mayor of New York. And I thought that would be enough warning for anybody in New York. But then New York City decided to put three members of Congress in who are DSA, all of them. Not old-fashioned Democrats, DSA, Democrat Socialists of America. And if you say, Lars, they've only won the primary, well, in New York City, at least in some of the districts, the minute you win the primary, you have effectively won the whole thing. Because when it comes to the general election, the Democrat winner in certain districts in New York State is going to be the winner in November as well. Consider this. This is out of Michigan. There is a young lady, Haley Stevens, who is the Democrat candidate for the United States Senate. And if you didn't think that I was telling you the truth when I said some of these Democrat organizations have become very, very extreme, take a listen to what she says about the Second Amendment.
18: The assault rifles have had their day. That is what I'm hearing from people throughout my district.
19: Rick,
18: it's that they're saying that it's time for the assault rifles to go, that we need to ban the bump stocks, and we need to protect our community.
17: Protect our community. I want to remind you of something. I know that numbers don't always tell the entire story, but consider this. Do you know that the number of people who are murdered every year with any kind of rifle, a deer rifle, an AR-15, something that looks scary to Democrats, is less than 500? There are literally more people who die in America from constipation, that's about 900 people, than who die because they were murdered by somebody using a rifle. So when you hear a Democrat nitwit like this, Haley Stevens, running for the U.S. Senate, say the assault rifles have had their day, as though the Second Amendment is some kind of old-fashioned idea and that we don't have to actually pay attention to the God-given rights protected by the Bill of Rights, it makes no sense. Let's go to Doug. Doug, welcome to the Lars Larson Show. What's on your mind?
20: Thanks, Lars, for having me on.
17: Sure.
20: I wanted to say that capitalism, communism, and socialism are all equally corrupt. All three are equally godless.
17: What? Why would you say that?
20: Well, because, first of all, we don't own anything. There's only one infinite owner, which means we own nothing.
17: And well, if you're saying that God made everything, that's true, except that you might have forgotten that part in the book very early on in the most popular book on planet Earth, in which he says, all of this is yours to use it, be fruitful and multiply. He gave it to us, did he not?
20: We don't own it, though.
17: Well, if somebody gives you something, you want to debate whether or not somebody, if I gave you a sandwich, do you own that sandwich? I guess you could argue, I don't really own it, even though somebody gave it to me. Would you say that, though, that generically, if somebody gives you something, then you own that thing, correct?
20: No, I don't.
17: You don't? Why not?
20: No.
17: Why not?
20: Because ownership is a delusion. Everything is temporary. I don't own anything. I don't even own my life.
17: You're going to fit in very well with the folks at WEF, aren't you?
20: Was that an insult?
17: To some extent, sure. But let me ask you, you say that socialism, capitalism, and communism are all equally corrupt. Can capitalism itself be corrupt, or can people engage in capitalism in an honest way, or engage in capitalism in a dishonest way? Because I think that's how it works.
20: No, it's impossible to engage in honest capitalism.
17: Why?
20: Corrupt by nature.
17: No, explain why.
20: Because
17: if I go out and I work hard and I labor and I raise apples, and then I go to sell those apples, and it costs me $1,000 a year for fertilizer and other costs of running my apple farm, and then I raise $10,000 worth of apples. If I sell those apples for what the market will pay for them, how is any of that corrupt?
20: Well, understanding that the only provider of everything is the eternal. Everything is the.
17: If I sell apples that I've raised that are the result of my labor, and I collect money from you and sell you apples, and you're happy with the transaction, how is that corrupt?
20: Even my labor is a gift from the eternal. Even my labor.
17: I didn't ask that. I said, are you defining the eternal, meaning God, as corrupt? Do you actually have a day job, Doug?
20: We are given free will.
17: What do you?
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17: Hey, welcome back to the Lars Larson Show. It's First Amendment Friday, and I'm glad to welcome back Steve Moore, former Donald Trump economic advisor, co-founder of Unleash Prosperity, which I read on a daily basis. And I wanted to talk to Steve about Dr. Anthony Fauci. And Steve, I don't care that he invoked the Fifth Amendment a record number of times. I care more about the fact the guy has no Fifth Amendment rights after the presidential pardon he got. And I want to know, can we ever hold this guy accountable?
31: Apparently not. So I was, as you know, I was cited in the diaries because I was one of the first and loudest voices opposing lockdowns, which we now know in retrospect was one of the greatest mistakes our country ever made, locking down our schools and our businesses and our stores and our churches. There were virtually no health benefits to that, but it did severe damage to our economy and millions of businesses went under and kids lost millions of hours of education, which will affect their earnings for years and decades to come. So Fauci was the lockdown czar. He wanted to lock down everything, and he wanted to keep it closed as much as and as long as possible. By the way, his track record, the thing that's sort of amazing about Fauci is, you know, this wasn't his first foray into sort of politics and disease politics. He remember the whole myth of heterosexual AIDS? Remember that one?
17: It was HIV. It was his first big screw-up, wasn't it?
31: Yeah, and then we had the Zika virus, and he's, oh, my God, it's going to kill millions of people. And, you know, we won 1,000th of the number of people he thought might die. So he was always a scaremonger. But when he was – what happened – I mean, it's such an amazing story because I remember it was like yesterday because everybody was panicked about COVID, and it did, it killed 500,000 people. So it was sort of a very serious virus, obviously. But people were afraid, and Trump was, you know, trying to manage this, and here comes Fauci – saying, oh, everybody's going to die and we have to shut down everything. And he was contradicting what Trump was saying, you may recall. And that made him an overnight celebrity. I mean, the media worshiped this guy, which is so funny because, you know, almost every piece of advice he gave was wrong. And now we've kind of learned with the Fifth Amendment what a scoundrel he really was. But we were right. They were wrong. They did severe damage to our country. And the main lesson here, Lars, is we must never allow that to happen again. We can never let the politicians and the, quote, scientists lock down our economy like that.
17: Well, let me ask you about this, because this is the part that I really hoped the focus would be on. That was the fact that Fauci was the one who greenlighted the idea that, you know, this Ralph from University of North Carolina, the ones who took the gain of function research. And, you know, Obama, I think sensibly, one of the few sensible things he did was say, you can't do gain of function here. It's too dangerous.
31: Right.
17: So they said, oh, we'll just take all these taxpayer dollars and take it to a Chinese lab that does business with the Chinese military, and we'll do this dangerous research there.
31: Right.
17: And Fauci not only knew about it, but he then worked very hard to cover it up. Is there no crime that he's committed that is not, say, covered by his presidential pardon that you could go after him for that?
31: Well, that's a good question, Lars. I mean, there is a crime that he could be convicted of, and that would be perjury. And that's why he did not testify, because if he had testified, he would have almost certainly had to commit perjury, because he really did do these things, and he wasn't going to come clean on it. And so that's why. But by the way, now some of the people in the media, they say the villain here is Rand Paul, because Rand Paul is the one who, you know, who discovered the diary. He's the one who held the hearing. And it's like the whistleblower is the villain, not the people who committed the crime.
17: I don't understand. I can't wrap my head around this. I mean, I worked as a TV reporter for a long time.
31: Yeah.
17: But I can't imagine why they would look at this and say, this is the guy who pushed lots and lots of lies, said a lot of things that he later had to admit. In fact, he's become kind of infamous in social media because they'll run a soundbite from him in 21 or 22, and then run a modern soundbite where he completely contradicts himself. He clearly lied over and over again, and ordinarily reporters don't like it when people lie to them.
31: And I've got an explanation for that, Lars. It's a good question. Why is it that even to this day the media keeps covering up for him? And the answer is because the media was either they were hoodwinked by the guy, or they wanted to believe what he was saying, even though there were a lot of us saying, no, he's wrong, this is not the way to do this. This violates 200 years worth of research on protocols on how you deal with a pandemic. You don't just lock everybody in their house. And so the media is embarrassed. They are embarrassed by the fact that they fell in love with this guy, and now it turns out he was a fraud, and so they're trying to cover that up.
17: Now, this is sad, and especially because, I remember at the time, Steve, you and I talked about this, you had California, total lockdown, don't even go for a walk by yourself. Florida, almost the opposite, about similar populations, although Florida's a bit older and California's a bit younger, and you say, why is it when you can look at this real-life comparison and say, things seem to be going fine in Florida, not much better in California, why do you go to the lockdowns? And nobody would listen.
31: And that's exactly right. In fact, you know, Florida did not have any higher death rate than California, even though California is completely. And I don't know if you remember those photographs the media took of people going to the ocean and swimming in the ocean. And, the blue sea going, oh, my God, you know, everybody's going to die. You know, and it turned out that people did not die. By the way, you know, the worst thing you could possibly do in a pandemic for months and months on end is lock people in their house. They can't get exercise. They can't get fresh air. They can't have any socialization with anyone. You had a huge spike in suicides, drug abuse. Alcoholism rose, Great Depression, because people couldn't interact with each other. So it was a dreadful period. Luckily, the truth has come out, and hopefully we won't ever fall for this kind of thing again.
17: Yeah, I think it was a very good example that if we've learned anything from it, it's that you can't just say, I am science, as Fauci famously said, and say, if you disagree with Fauci, you're disagreeing with science. When the guy sits there, and by the way, Steve, I know he's got the pardon, but I've talked to lawyers over the years about the Fifth Amendment. If you're represented by counsel, and he is, you cannot claim the Fifth unless you honestly believe that what you would say would implicate you in a crime. It's not just ollie, ollie, oxen free when you're playing tag. It's saying you have to actually believe that you would implicate yourself in a crime. And if Anthony Fauci believes...
31: Yes, I think that's exactly the point. He did believe that if he's told the truth, it would implicate him in a crime because he was a criminal.
17: He was a criminal, and he really ought to be prosecuted for it. That's Steve Moore, the founder of Unleash Prosperity and a former Donald Trump economic advisor. By the way, thousands of places on the internet have a file with your name on it. And that used to be true of me, but I took care of the problem, and I'm going to tell you how. What do they have? Your home address, your cell phone number, your email address, and there's more. 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

0: So should I be as skeptical as I was about Donald Trump saying, we got a deal and we're going to totally disarm Hamas? Is that likely to happen?
1: Well, I think they definitely have ironed out at least the concepts of a deal, to paraphrase his previous words. But yes, you should be skeptical about Hamas actually disarming. This is the Israeli position. They've said, because the key sticking point here is Hamas disarming, that they will not withdraw from territory, not until Hamas agrees to disarm, but until Israel can verify that they have disarmed in each of these areas. So that's a contention point, and that's what you actually have to look out for. Although just them saying this, like Hamas saying that they might be willing to disarm, is actually a pretty good step.
0: Are they just buying time? But they really could be taken seriously, that they say, we're willing to cut a deal with the right conditions and then disarm. And we should believe that a longtime terrorist organization like Hamas would be willing to do that?
1: Certainly not in the way that would actually verifiably see them disarm. The game that they seem to be playing is right now what the negotiators are trying to iron out is, does disarmament come before or after Israel withdraws from the part of the Gaza Strip that it's currently in control of, which is close to 70%. Hamas's position is that Israel withdraws, and then we promise we'll give up our weapons. And Israel, because they're rightly skeptical, says, no, give up your weapons, then we'll withdraw.
0: Well, and in fact, would you mind reminding my audience the history of Gaza? That was an area that was, it's part of Israel, so let's not debate that. It's not another country. It's part of Israel. It was under Israeli control till, 2006, when Israel finally said, okay, we will unilaterally withdraw. And you folks are in charge now. And the local population elected Hamas to be its government, and then they used it as a launching pad for terrorist attacks. Did I get much of that wrong?
1: No, you got most of that right. 2005 is the only thing, but other than that, yeah, exactly what you were saying. Israel, for the sake of peace, said, okay, maybe if we give Hamas control of the Gaza Strip, or they didn't think it would be Hamas, but if we give Palestinians autonomy in the Gaza Strip, they will choose a path that leads towards peace. You're right that they did elect Hamas in 05, and then right after that, in I think 2007, they purged Fatah, which was the opposition party, in their elections, who were still bad, but closer to a PA sort of line. They purged them, kicked them all out, took total control, canceled elections, and almost immediately were launching rockets at Israel and committing terrorist attacks like on October 7th.
0: All right. By the way, for everybody else, PA is Palestinian Authority, which I take it the PA does not get along with Hamas and vice versa, correct?
1: Certainly not. And what's interesting is that the NCAG, the National Committee for the Administration of Gaza, which is meant to be taking over from Hamas, is led by former Palestinian Authority officials who are all in Egypt right now because they can't be inside Gaza because Hamas would probably kill them. But, that's an interesting thing is that they see the Palestinian Authority is, a little bit better than Hamas, but certainly they do not get along.
0: Okay, so then how do you get to any kind of lasting peace if Hamas is still the effective government of Gaza, which it is, isn't it? The de facto government?
1: Absolutely. No one is challenging them in the part of Gaza that they control. IDF is the only military that's willing to do this. There are many that are able, but only the IDF is willing to do anything to stop them. So I think this deal, as outlined, is not likely to work in the hypothetical sense, not least because there isn't actually a total agreement on what this is going to look like. This is more steps towards a deal, and Trump announced that the talks had been going very well, essentially. Not that there was a finalized deal.
0: Okay, but if Hamas makes his promise, they say, we'll disarm because the minute we've disarmed, we can simply turn around. So does disarmament, even as an interim step to get what they want, does that actually get us anywhere?
1: Not in this way. Israel's priority here is maintaining a buffer zone. That includes on the Gaza envelope, which is the area between the kibbutz.

0: team that were closest to the Gaza Strip that got raided on October 7th, and also the Rafah area, which is around Gaza's southern border, because that's where almost all of the weapons come through, is through Egypt. So if the IDF does give back the entirety of the Gaza Strip under any deal, you're absolutely right. Even if they disarm, it would take them a couple of years, but they could be able to get those arms through Egypt if they're under lost control of the border.
1: And look, Egypt isn't crazy about Hamas either, are they? These aren't their buddies.
0: Undecided.
1: Or are they?
0: It's a little bit of both. The population of Egypt is very much against Israel. And while the government has a deal with them, they often look the other way, to the point that before this, Hamas was incredibly well-armed, had thousands of rockets, and they were getting that mostly from Egypt, or at least the materials to build those rockets from the Egyptian border. Now, that's not the Egyptian government, but groups within Egypt that the Egyptian government cannot control or chooses not to.
1: Yeah, because the Egyptian government could say, we're going to crack down. And if you're supplying some of the pipes and some of the other, I mean, I've actually held one of those stupid Qassam rockets. I know they're more sophisticated now, but I was in that little town of Sderot, just north, I think it's north of Gaza, and they had stacks of these things that they just fire at random into a neighboring country. And I'm wondering how long Americans would tolerate it if, say, Tijuana started launching missiles into San Diego on a regular basis. Say, how long before we turn Tijuana into a parking lot? Because I don't think it would take very long. And yet, for some reason, this is exactly what they've tolerated. So what is the best move forward?
0: The best move forward, I think, is actually the other initiative that they announced about a month ago, which is, they're called pilot zones. But the idea of it is you transfer the civilian population of Gaza to the Israeli-controlled side, where they set up an area for the NCAG, which is the Palestinian-run governance model, and you set that up to sort of create an alternative state for Palestinians to live in that's not Hamas. I don't think this disarmament deal will get anywhere. For Hamas to be fully disarmed eventually, I think Israel's going to have to go in and do it, like just completely take them out and disarm them forcibly. But if you can get the civilian population away from Hamas so that Hamas can't use them as human shields, that could be part of the solution.
1: That sounds like a very good way to move forward. Samuel, thank you very much. That's Samuel Ben-Ur, who's a research analyst working at the Foundation for Defense of Democracies. 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
4: We want the United States Senate to vote on the Save America Act, the act that would actually eliminate some of the fraud that is going on in America's elections. It would do it with three simple measures within the Save Act. Number one, you have to prove that you're a citizen to be registered to vote. Number two, you have to have picture ID. And number three, your ballot has to show up by the close of business on Election Day. The fourth requirement, but it is one that I think already makes sense, is that if you commit crimes, if you falsely register or falsely cast ballots, that there's some actual teeth in the law and that they can go after you legally and there's some real consequences. Right now, an awful lot of the election fraud that is detected in America simply goes unpunished and unprosecuted, and that should change as well. So you might wonder, why is it that even though the SAVE Act has passed the House of Representatives not once but twice, and Mike Johnson says they'll pass it a third time if necessary, he's the House Speaker, but on the Senate side, Republicans can't get

get themselves together. And I saw this great piece in the Federalist in which they point out a brand new poll out this week from Gallup, which is generally a pretty good polling organization. Their results tend to be more down the middle. There are polling organizations that I know that tilt to the left or tilt to the right, but Gallup tends to be pretty much down the middle. And what does that poll show? It shows well over half of all Americans want proof that their vote is secure. So why are Senate Democrats and a few rhinos, Republicans in name only, why are they blocking this effort? It doesn't make any sense. I want to dig into that and the details from this brand new poll out from Gallup, and I'll give you all the numbers and all the questions that I have available about the way this poll was done. But first, welcome to the Lars Larson Show. If you want to join the best conversation in talk journalism, it's here every day at 866-HEY-LARS. That's 866-439-5277. Naysayers always go to the head of the line. You can send emails to talk@LarsLarson.com and find our poll on X, the daily poll question that we put up from the news of the day. You'll find it on X at Lars Larson Show and on my website at LarsLarson.com. So the brand new poll shows that, and this is according to the Federalist, more than one-third of Democrats and almost half of all independents are worried about, quote, people who are ineligible to vote casting ballots in U.S. elections. Now, what are we worried about specifically there? I think it's primarily about foreign nationals who are going to vote in American elections. And I know that we've been hearing from the other side of the aisle, oh, that never happens. No, there aren't any foreigners who are signed up to vote. And then you see numbers that came out of the White House now more than a month ago that showed 250,000 foreign nationals registered to vote in just four states. And then you had states like New Jersey that finally said, well, yeah, we found a few thousand, maybe 6,000-7,000. They'll admit to 6,000 or 7,000 foreign nationals registered to vote. The actual number may be considerably higher than that. The poll was done with the Charles Kettering Foundation. They found that 53% of all American adults are worried about, quote, people ineligible to vote casting ballots in U.S. elections. And then when it breaks down along party lines, as you might expect, 78% of Republicans share that concern, 36% of Democrats, and 48%, almost half, of so-called independents or non-affiliated voters. They're not affiliated with either the Republican or the Democrat Party. The poll found 57% of all adults are worried about ballots not being properly handled, counted, or secured. 66% of Republicans, 52% of Democrats, and 54% of independents share that concern. Now, why am I so concerned that there is a majority both of Republicans, Democrats, and non-affiliated voters who are concerned about this? Because when you have a majority of American adults who say, we want to make sure that the election is conducted legitimately and that only the votes counted are those of American citizens who have a right to vote, you say, why isn't the Senate voting on the SAVE Act? Because if a majority of Americans, even a majority among Democrats, want to have our elections safeguarded, why would they refuse to do that? Well, the poll was done by both mail and on the web, April 24th and June 10th, amongst about 23,000 adults. And the concerns only serve as more reason, as the Federalist puts it, to pass the Safeguard American Voter Eligibility, otherwise known as the Save America Act. Before passing the House, the Senate was stalled in the Senate. Democrats and Republicans, some of them, are refusing to support it. Well, the Democrats don't surprise me on that. But Republicans, does it make any sense that the Republicans would not be willing to do this? It's the same position that Democrats took during their earlier push to federalize elections, H.R. 1, that would have required states that do have voter ID laws to accept voters' signed affidavits attesting under penalty of perjury that they are who they say they are. Senator Mark Warner, Democrat of Virginia, he was on television this last weekend, and they asked him, how do you explain that you don't want to have voter ID? And he just couldn't do it. He couldn't come up with anything that made sense. He indicates he supports voter ID in principle,
but would not support the act.

0: actual legislation in the Senate that would make the requirement law. In other words, the Democrats have lost their way. They'll say, well, I can't very well tell people that I'm not in favor of voter ID because that'll sound like I'm in favor of cheating. And in fact, if you think about it this way, I played a soundbite for you not too long ago, just a couple of weeks ago, of a prominent Democrat saying, if they get voter ID as a requirement for American elections, Democrats will never win another election. That's what a member of Congress actually said. The Democrats are absolutely beside themselves. They know they have to be able to cheat to win elections, and they're willing to admit it out up front. In fact, we now know that thousands of non-citizens have made it on the voter rolls across New Jersey, Pennsylvania, California, Nevada, Oregon, Washington, and others. And the Save America Act would actually fix that problem. Only the Democrats don't want to do it, and some of the Republicans don't either. By the way, thousands of places on the internet have a file with your name on it. And that used to be true of me, but I took care of the problem, and I'm going to tell you how. What do they have? Your home address, your cell phone number, your email address, and there's more. 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
8: Hey, welcome back to the Lars Larson Show. It's a pleasure to be with you on a First Amendment Friday. I want to ask you a question. Can you imagine when the government, in the form of Child Protective Services, comes after a couple and they say, this couple have abused their children. This couple has caused a mental injury to their daughter. And why? How did that mental injury come about? Because they refused to affirm their daughter's gender affirmation. In other words, a daughter who believes she's a boy, a son who believes he's a girl, if mom and dad say, you know what, we don't believe in that. In fact, we know from the medical studies out there that the vast majority of kids who decide at one point or another when they're very young, 13, 14 years of age, that they have actually inhabited the wrong kind of body, that they were born a girl, but now they think they're a boy, or vice versa, that in those cases, in most cases, those kids grow out of it. And they decide later, yeah, that was just a phase I was going through. Except the medical world doesn't want to admit that. And why? Because of political reasons and because there's a lot of money to be made by mutilating children. Let me get into the details of this. But this is a couple that's actually fighting back. They have brought a lawsuit and they are suing the state of Oregon and the Department of Human Services because DHS, in this case, determined that they had caused a mental injury to their daughter and that they are child abusers. Only, in this case, it's the government making that decision without affording the accused people any chance of due process or a chance to confront their accusers or have the state prove that they are guilty of child abuse. It simply goes on their record, and then you have to register as a child abuser wherever you go for the rest of your life. If that sounds fair to anybody, I'd be glad to take the calls. Welcome to First Amendment Friday. Glad to take your calls always. 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And on First Amendment Fridays, we open up the phone lines, and every subject is fair game. 866-HEY-LARS. And if you're a naysayer, with naysayers, we always put you to the head of the line. Find our X poll every single day at Lars Larson Show on X. You'll also find the same question on our website at LarsLarson.com. Glad to have you with me. But let me tell you about this case. It involves Nicole Calloway and her husband. Nicole Calloway and her husband have filed a claim in federal court. They say that a state agency, in this case the Oregon Department of Human Services, has determined that David Calloway, well, that he's a child abuser, and that they have mistreated and mentally injured their daughter. And so they have sued. They've sued the state agency. They've also sued a therapist who was working with their daughter because CPS, Child Protective Services, took custody of the daughter, and that happened 2 years ago. And then the parents were accused of mental injury and child abuse. So they're fighting back. And frankly, I admire them for doing that, because too many people simply take whatever it is that the government shovels out and say, well, I don't really have any way to fight that at all. But their oldest daughter has already moved out of the house. The

0: other daughter is the one in which the gender affirmation was not happening. What did mom have to say? Nicole Calloway. She said, I was so distraught, I felt like I was gutted. Now, the Daily Signal, which is a news organization that I don't have any formal relationship with, but I've always trusted their reporting. It's always been valid as far as I'm concerned. They quote her as saying, I was so distraught, it felt like I was gutted. Both of my daughters gone. I took myself to the hospital and admitted myself for a week because I couldn't handle it. She is now, thanks to the state, estranged from her daughters, and she has been ordered not to contact her younger daughter, the one that claims the gender transformation. The mental injury finding, according to Daily Signal, constitutes a child abuse ruling that goes on the permanent record of the Calloways and on the record of David Calloway. That's the husband or the father in this case. The stigma of a state agency finding the two of them guilty of child abuse. They had actually moved off to Florida in July of last year, just about 12 months ago, and it followed them there. It says if I were to do a background check, I could have lost my professional license. I still cannot volunteer at a church or have anything to do with children, says Nicole Calloway, the mother and the woman in this case. They are now bringing a suit. And in fact, it gets even worse for her husband, David, because the Daily Signal points out that about, months after they had moved to Florida, Oregon Department of Human Services determined that David Calloway had, quote, exhibited a pattern of inappropriate grooming behaviors to include making inappropriate sexual comments while the daughter was in his care. Now, the husband vehemently contested the claims. He says he's innocent, and he hasn't been given an opportunity to even appeal the finding. And get this, the state agency that said you are guilty of child abuse and you are engaging in bad sexual behavior toward a child, they made that determination December of last year, but they didn't notify David Calloway until May 12th of this year. So in other words, 6 months later, they finally say, by the way, you've been found guilty of this unless you prove that you're innocent. The husband told the Daily Signal his employment has yet to be affected by the matter, but he did say this. This abuse finding could have an impact on David Calloway's ability to volunteer or obtain or retain a professional license or certain kinds of jobs. If I'm being accused of sexual abuse, he says, wouldn't there be a police record? Wouldn't I be arrested? Wouldn't I be in jail? It's like we're guilty till proven innocent. In other words, you take the constitutional rights that all of us should not take for granted, and I don't think he's taking them for granted, but you say, if you want to accuse me of something, a crime toward a child, one of the most heinous kinds of crimes you could be accused of, for goodness sake, at least accuse me. Make the formal accusation. I will then have a right to a trial. I'll have a right to ask for a jury if I want to have a jury or have it tried by a judge. I'll have a right to present evidence on my behalf, but it'll be up to the state to prove that I am guilty. And if the state cannot prove that you're guilty of it, our system says the state has the burden of proof. In this case, when it comes to children and accusations of child abuse, the state is effectively saying you are guilty and you don't even get the opportunity to try to show that you're not guilty or to demand that the evidence against you actually be presented. You know, this is the kind of craziness that absolutely should anger people. They should understand we have God-given constitutional rights, and the Constitution is there for a reason. It says if you're going to be accused of a crime, that accusation has to be brought lawfully and legally, and then you have an opportunity to show up in front of a judge to demand that they present the evidence. You have a chance to confront your accusers. You have a chance to put on your own defense and insist that the state has to prove the charges against you. Except in the Calloway's case, according to the lawsuit that they've now filed in federal court, the state of Oregon did not give them that opportunity. It is guilty until you prove otherwise. By the way, I've told you before that everybody talks about those weight loss injections because the results are dramatic. 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
0: Hey, welcome back to the program. It's a pleasure to be with you. Well, 42% of the workers out there in America say they would switch departments over the politics of a boss. Is the American workplace the next casualty of American division? I thought we'd put that to Andrew Krapuschets, who's founder and CEO of Red Balloon, the nation's leading pro-freedom job board and recruitment firm. Andrew, welcome back.
18: Hey, Lars. Nice to be here.
0: And if you wouldn't mind, tell my audience what it is that you try to supply in the way of workers, because it sounds like Red Balloon is right on the right target when you've got workers saying, I'd get out of here and go to a different department if I had a boss with different politics.
18: Yeah, no, this is an interesting study. So Red Balloon focuses on how do you get culturally aligned people to work inside your business, and how do you find a business that is going to be a cultural alignment with your views as you're looking for your next job. It's redballoon.org. And why is this important? Well, if you're a worker and you want to work for someone who, look, we don't all need to agree on everything. We don't need to be lockstep agreed, but we do need to, you know, have a shared understanding of capitalism or a shared understanding of hard work and diligence and meritocracy. Because when you do have that kind of shared understanding, it puts you in a position where it's almost like you're speaking the same language at work, right? And you're referring to this new study that came out, and it basically says people who have dramatically different worldviews, it's harder for them to work together. And again, I'm going to put it in a translation kind of category where if you say something about, hey, I need you to get this project done or work until the job's done as a boss, and the person hears that as you're an oppressive boss who thinks that I'm your slave, you're going to have a disagreement in the workplace and the job's not going to get done, right? But if they hear that as we're on a team together trying to accomplish something great, then they're going to be willing to work extra hours that night and make sure that the customer is blessed through that entire agreement. So it really is this translation gap that we've seen in the workplace. And so Red Balloon saying, look, if you want to find someone who believes in hard work, believes in merit, believes in what made America great in the first place, we have lots of employees like that and lots of employers, and we're just being a matchmaker to put them together.
0: See, that's the thing I don't understand, that if you've gone to work in a particular enterprise, you understand the enterprise exists to provide whatever service or product that the customers want. If they get it faster, if they get it more reliably, then they are happy customers. They come back and they generate new customers. How is it that anybody working in a particular enterprise doesn't understand that?
18: Oh, absolutely. No, I see the people railing against capitalism with their iPhone, which is a product of, you know, just the great blessing that capitalism is. Capitalism has allowed us to, you know, take so many countries out of poverty. And so this Edelman survey, which is really interesting, saying 42% of employees basically is like, look, if I work for someone who does not share my worldview in the least, I'd rather change departments. I'd rather change businesses. I do think that this is a little bit of a problem as well, right? I talked about some of the translation issues. We want to have bosses and employees kind of speak the same language around work. But I worry that if in America you're not really able to disagree in the workplace, you're not willing to have a discussion like, oh, my boss disagrees with me, therefore I'd rather leave than actually lean into that maybe awkward conversation and deal with an issue, right? I think that's another problem. It's driven by social media, right? When you only follow people who you agree with, you start to believe that I can only get along with people that I agree with. So there's some other bigger issues there, but I do think that when you have a workplace where people don't believe in capitalism, they don't believe in hard work, you're really going to struggle to be successful as a business.
0: I mean, it's funny because, Andrew, I mean, I have producers, and I've had some candidates for producer jobs who've said, yeah, and I said, if you don't agree with the politics of the show, that's okay.

0: could still work for me. It might be more difficult, but okay, you can do that. But it might work better if you fit in, you know, but could you actually do the job as a producer for the show without agreeing with me on everything? Yeah, sure you could. But there are people who clearly walk past the job and they'll decline, and that's okay. I'm okay with that. But I could even imagine, I guess a vegan could go to work at a butcher shop and be perfectly happy, you know, say, this is what I believe. I don't believe in eating meat, but I work here at the meat shop. Okay, fine. I mean, but I can also see people saying, nah, I'd prefer not to be in that position because they feel like they're, I guess, out of joint.
1: That's right. Well, and the issue is there, while the vegan probably could work at a butcher shop, if a customer comes in and says, hey, I'm doing a barbecue tonight, what's the right meat for this? And you're like, well, I don't like any of this meat. You're probably not the best salesperson. You're probably not the best butcher. So, and this is where, you know, you need to apply wisdom, right? You want diversity of ideas. You want diversity of experience in your workplace, particularly as a professional business like a Red Balloon. I want people here who think differently than I do, because that's how innovation happens. It's from people coming from a different perspective. But if they believe that helping people find a pro freedom job is a waste of time and not something they want to do, you know, there's lots of other jobs out there. Probably Red Balloon is not the right place for you to work. And that's the wisdom that employers and job seekers need to apply. Because, you know, not every part of your job is going to be all kittens and roses and super easy. But you do want to try and be on the same page with the people that you're in the office with.
0: I guess the thing I get tired of, Andrew, is hearing people say, well, I don't really want to do this job. I don't like the politics. I don't like capitalism. And they say, great, go to work for a nonprofit. Well, they don't pay very well. I said, yeah, that's one of the consequences if working for a non-capitalist enterprise is they're not as focused on money to the bottom line. The capitalist enterprises tend to be. And if they find this, the skills they want, they're willing to pay for them. But that's your choice. You want to work in a high-paying job? You're probably going to work for a capitalist enterprise. Want to work for almost nothing? Go to work for an NGO.
1: That's exactly right. And we would encourage people that when you think about your job, like you're not trapped there. I think a lot of people, they're like, man, I'm trapped by my six-figure job, or I'm trapped by, you know, my whatever it is. Your job, you're there to bless your employer. And if your employer doesn't think you're being a blessing, then you shouldn't be there. And if you're not enjoying your job, look for another job. There's a lot of great jobs out there right now. The labor market's actually pretty frothy. And so there's lots and lots of opportunities.
0: Wow.
1: It is, absolutely. It's interesting. I'll say frothy because it's not smooth sailing, but there are great opportunities for people who are willing to work, willing to put their back into it. There's a lot of companies desperate for those kind of people just right now.
0: That is great to hear. That is Andrew Krapuschets, who's founder and CEO of Red Balloon, the nation's leading pro-freedom job board and recruitment firm. They're trying to find people for the companies that want to have folks working for them where they actually believe in making the enterprise successful and vice versa. And I don't think there's anything wrong with that. By the way, thousands of places on the internet have a file with your name on it. And that used to be true of me, but I took care of the problem, and I'm going to tell you how. What do they have? Your home address, your cell phone number, your email address, and there's more. 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
1: Hey, welcome back. To tell you something. Dr. John Lott usually has the straight skinny when it comes to statistical data about crime in America. And if you say, but Lars, you've been telling us that crime is getting worse. 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

0: committed murders are in the United States. And 2% of the counties, 60 counties, account for 54% of the murders that are there. They have about 30% of the population, but they account for 54% of the murders. And if you look at what's called a murder map to see how the murders are distributed in those counties, you find that about two-thirds of all their murders take place within roughly 10 block areas. So even within those counties, their murders are concentrated in very tiny areas. Now, by contrast, 53% of the counties have zero murders. A little bit over 16% have one murder. So you have about 70% of the counties in the United States have either zero or one murder. All their total murders only account for 3% of the murders that occur in the United States. So murders are very heavily concentrated. And there are other things just to know about these murderers. 90% of murders have a violent criminal history. These are not normal people by any means. There's often this kind of notion that anybody can just kind of lose their temper and go and commit a murder. And that's not the case. And even the 10% that don't have an official criminal record, I suspect that many of those have been involved in crimes. They just haven't been caught or prosecuted yet for committing those crimes.
1: Dr. Lott, I'm talking to Dr. John Lott, whose training, that's why he's a PhD, is as an economist. So he looks at the numbers. It sounds like if crime is that concentrated in those relatively small number of places, out of 4,000 or so counties in America, you've got 60 counties that account for over half of all the murders. It makes it sound like the kind of problem that you would be relatively easy to make a big difference in. If you said, well, then let's focus the enforcement activity on murder in particular in those 63 counties out of 4,000 counties in the country. Is that what they do with the data?
0: Well, I mean, that's what you could do. That's surely what you could do. Look, law enforcement and how you deal with crime is a local decision in the United States. The number of police you hire, the policing policies are determined by local governments. District attorneys are elected by local populations. In the vast majority of the country, local judges are elected locally. And so the decisions about how many you arrest because of the policing decisions, how many you charge with crimes because of the district attorneys, and how many, you know, when you do convict them, what type of sentences they face are all determined locally. And, you know, unfortunately, in some parts of the country, and you can just see this with some of the political debate that's going on right now with some Democratic politicians arguing that we should abolish prisons and get rid of the police entirely. There's some people who don't think that you should make it risky for criminals to go and commit crime. But that's, if you want to reduce it, you can go and put resources in those areas where the crime is.
1: Well, it also seems like the kind of thing that once you start focusing in those particular areas, and even if you don't stop by zooming into the county, but you say within that county, where are the crimes actually happening? Do you think I'm right in suspecting that even within the county, they're very, very, you know, centrally located in within that county in specific areas, saying these are the places where most of the murders happen, and even the rest of the county is relatively murder-free or robbery-free?
0: Yeah, no, that's exactly right. Look, I mean, this is the type of policy that you're suggesting has been something that people tried before. When Giuliani was mayor of New York, that's where they sent the police. They would go every day, they'd see where the crimes were occurring, and that's where they would send the police. And, you know, obviously they had a huge impact on the crime rate.

0: there. And what you'd find sometimes is that when you'd go and put the police in a particular area where the crime had been, the criminals would move. You know, they'd go to, you know, next door or something. And so they'd move the police to those areas. But after a while, when they kept on moving the police to wherever the crimes were, it had a big impact. And look, we can just see what impact this has this last year when President Trump federalized law enforcement in D.C.
1: Yeah.
0: You had a huge drop in violent crime and murder. I mean, he dramatically increased the arrest rates. You know, Judge Jean Pirro, when she was the U.S. attorney there, the U.S. attorney in D.C. is responsible for prosecuting all crimes by adults. During the Biden administration, the U.S. attorney that Biden had appointed there refused to bring criminal charges against 67% of those who were arrested under Trump. That fell from 67% to 4%. They were bringing criminal charges against 96% of the people who were arrested. And not only were they bringing criminal charges against them, they were seeking serious penalties. The Biden administration, even the ones that they brought criminal penalties against, were not very strict penalties. So, you know, this isn't rocket science. If you want to reduce crime, you have to make it riskier for criminals to go and commit crime. You know, like in January this year, there were two murders in the whole month in Washington, D.C. I mean, compare that to any previous year before they had done these policing policies that Trump had. Look at Memphis, where they also federalized law enforcement, yep, and a huge drop that they had in violent crime and murders. So, you know, it's not, it's very difficult to figure out the type of policy that you're talking about. Where,
1: and that's as long, John, as you can get the folks who are doing the decision making to not be afraid to be accused of being biased, because that's the first thing they'll do to shut you down. That's Dr. John Lott from the Crime Prevention Research Center. Glad to have you with me, and always glad to take your phone calls and your emails at 866-HEY-LARS. That's 866-439-5277. 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Pick up a limited edition Lars Larson Show challenge coin. I'm a collector of challenge coins. I decided we wanted one for the show. We had one years ago, and then the veterans group that made them for us and benefited from their sales, they went out of existence, and we had to find another one. We finally found another one. Each one of those comes with a personally signed thank you card, and I can tell you this, not a penny of the proceeds goes to me. Back in just a moment. 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
1: 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I'm done with this.
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13: In one city in Spain, the city is called Ceuta, after tens of thousands of illegal aliens broke in from next door Morocco. Is Spain's border crisis a warning sign for the United States of America? You won't be surprised when I tell you I think that it is. I think it's exactly what can happen and what will happen, although I think Western Europe is in much greater danger and much greater peril from all of this. Let me get into the details of this story about the invasion of Ceuta, and let's call it what it really is. It is an invasion of parts of Europe. And in fact, you know what it really reminds me of? There's a book from the 1970s called The Camp of the Saints. And at the time the guy wrote the book, it was very, very controversial. It imagined that the invasion of illegal aliens was not going to come from, say, northern Africa, but instead from India and other parts of that part of the world. But doesn't matter where it's coming from. The fact that we've got people pouring across national borders, and now Spain has announced it will deploy its military to restore order at its border with Morocco in Ceuta after thousands of what they call migrants. They're not migrants, they're invaders. They are illegal aliens streamed into Spanish territory. At least 9 people died.

0: just in crossing the border because of the attempt to do that. And you're going to find all kinds of political correctness going on as people say, we have to let people invade our country. No, you don't. And you don't have to talk politely about invaders at all. And I think that's a mistake as well. Glad to get 66. Hey, Lars, you can send emails to talk@LarsLarson.com. 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Should parents lose their children if they refuse to affirm the gender of their children? Now, just so you understand what this issue is about, two parents, mom and a dad, have filed a federal lawsuit because they were accused of child abuse and mental injury of their daughter, because their daughter insisted that she needed to change her gender from female to male. From female, the gender she was born with, to male. And because the parents said, we are not going to affirm her gender change, that they were told, you are committing a mental injury of your daughter, you have committed child abuse, and that you are abusers, and that you are essentially found guilty until you prove yourself innocent instead of the other way around. So, should parents lose their children, as these parents did, because you won't reaffirm their gender? I would say no to that question. You can answer the question any way you like. You'll find it at Lars Larson Show and at LarsLarson.com. But what is going on in Ceuta, Spain, is absolutely a warning sign to the rest of us. Spain's government announced last night that it would send the armed forces to help their civil guard maintain security in the city of Ceuta. The situation is absolute chaos. The head of an association that represents Spain's civil guard officers in Ceuta, he told the Associated Press that the border has totally collapsed. Juan Jesus Vivas, who is the head of Ceuta's regional government, called for the national government to declare an emergency on grounds of national security, asking for more police and for the army to be deployed on the border. He warned on Wednesday of this week that migrant reception centers were overwhelmed with hundreds of people sleeping on the streets after more than 1,500 so-called migrants, meaning illegal alien invaders, entered the territory in the last week. As of July the 15th, almost 3,000 so-called migrants had entered Ceuta by land or by sea. According to the foreign ministry there, the scenes of people streaming across the frontier recall the border crisis of May of 2021. Now, did America have scenes like this? We absolutely did. During President Otto Penn, Joe Biden, who was not in his right mind, and I'm reasonably sure that Joe Biden was actually not calling the shots during the 4 years that he was president, there were days that the United States of America saw 14,000 illegals cross the border in just a day. So this is not anything that we have not seen already in our own country. But what we've also seen is this. I'll tell you what's happening in Spain and the rest of Western Europe right now. They are condemning anybody who stands up and speaks out against this. They say these people are just asylum seekers. And what you get is a picture in your mind of somebody who's fleeing a war. That's not happening. It's somebody who's fleeing terrible persecution. That's not happening. Do you know what is happening in Ceuta, Spain? You've got tens of thousands of mostly young, mostly male, unaccompanied adults. And they are seeing an economic opportunity that if they simply break into Spain, if they simply invade that country, that they will be economically benefited. In other words, they are greedy. They are people who say, you have what I want, and I'm going to come into your country, and I'm going to take it. Which is one of the reasons why I referenced that book to you. A lot of people have not read it. It was Jean Raspail who wrote the book called The Camp of the Saints. And it imagines exactly that kind of invasion, that parts of the world, parts of planet Earth, some countries have decided, you have what we want, we are going to come there, and we are going to take it. Now, the only thing that stopped that from happening in the United States after 4 years and about 10 million people illegally entering the United States during President Otto Penn, Joe Biden, the only thing that stopped it was Donald Trump, because Joe Biden kept saying, there's nothing we can do. We don't have a way to stop this. And Donald Trump came into office, and literally within months, had shut that border down. Today, that border is tighter than it has ever been in American history, modern American history. I mean, there might have been a time where you could, because there were water in and out the United States anytime you wanted to. But in modern American history, America's border has never been as secure as it is today. But it will only stay secure. We will only avoid the kind of problems that they're seeing in Ceuta, Spain right now, as long as we have somebody like Donald Trump who's in office. And when Trump leaves office, if he is not replaced by somebody who will do just what Trump does, if he was, God forbid, replaced by somebody like Gavin Newsom or Kamala Harris, they would absolutely give away the United States of America if they get the chance, because they know that the elite Democrats, they'll always end up on top. But they'll give the country away, and that'll hurt the rest of us. 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
8: From ABC News, I'm Wayne Cabot. President Trump says he called off what would have been the biggest attack since World War II in favor of giving diplomacy more time to play out. He says the bombing attack he had planned is off and the talks are on for Monday. Not clear who's involved in the talks. He says he pulled back on the strikes at the urging of Gulf allies Qatar, Saudi Arabia, and the United Arab Emirates. Why?
9: Iranian media said the foreign minister had warned regional countries of harsh retaliation should the U.S. follow through on its threat to target Iranian energy facilities. After state-run oil facilities were targeted in a drone attack earlier this week, the renewed Iranian threat sparked Saudi Arabia's leadership to publicly urge the White House to de-escalate.
8: ABC's Matt Rivers in Jordan. Five Russians died in the latest drone attacks by Ukraine, which also hit Russia's version of Amazon, part of Ukraine's push to make the Russian people feel the pain of Putin's war. 26 drone incursions reported during the day near the Spokane area wildfires. They had to ground a firefighting aircraft as they're begging people not to fly drones to get pictures. Senator Maria Cantwell is being told the fires are the worst in the nation.
10: The next couple of days will be challenging, but we are going to do everything we can to make sure the resources are here and continue to make sure that this issue gets our nation's attention.
8: If only they were getting the downpours the Northeast is getting, causing flight delays and cancellations. Storms can bring sudden flooding on the I-95 corridor on Monday in Ohio.
11: I have never abused our daughter.
8: Representative Max Miller responding to Senator Bernie Moreno, his ex-father-in-law, who says Miller is violent, mentally unfit, and should resign now.
11: Every one of these allegations traces back to a single source, my former wife.
8: Former Trump Press Secretary Stephanie Grisham also accuses the congressman of being abusive. You're listening to ABC News.
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14: I woke up to getting a phone call hearing that my dad was shot.
8: That call from authorities responding to a mass shooting at an In-N-Out Burger in Twin Falls, Idaho, where Michael Dudley's father was charging his Tesla in the last hours of his taxi shift.
14: He was conscious up until they tried to stand him up and get him out of the car.
8: He's in the hospital. Two others died before the gunman took his own life. Motive not known. The In-N-Out restaurant just opened last week, and by the way, police say someone who has the same name as the shooter is now being harassed on Facebook. Israel reiterating it will not withdraw from Gaza until Hamas disarms, throwing cold water on what the White House said was a deal. Flight attendants have struck WestJet, Canada's second-largest airline, canceling flights for 250,000 travelers this weekend. The issue is how flight attendants get paid for duties on the ground. Ariana Grande stepping away from the public eye as talk intensifies about her health and her thin appearance. She intends to step away after her summer tour and may skip her role in the West End revival of Stephen Sondheim's Sunday in the Park with George. President Trump played in the Bedminster Club Championship at his golf club in New Jersey and said he was honored to have shot a 70 to win the tournament. Given the fact, he says, that unlike the rest of the field, I'm given very little time to practice. I'm Wayne Cabot, ABC News.
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0: And welcome back, George Norrie, along with Charlie Bosworth Jr. We're talking about the book, Who Killed JonBenet Ramsey, as we approach her birth date, which is just in a few days, August 6th. She'd be 36 years old. Charlie, we were talking about your book and if you would change things today based on what you did years ago.
1: I think the book would be different. We concluded, based on all of the records and all of the investigative information that we could compile at the time, and we did this within the first year of her death, so things were still pretty fresh and incomplete. We concluded that it was an inside job, that someone in the family

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5: From ABC News, I'm Wayne Cabot. Blanche blinks. Acting Attorney General Todd Blanche, facing the derailment of his nomination, issued the order Sunday evening formally rescinding plans to create President Trump's $1.776 billion fund to compensate his allies. Blanche resisted doing that, with Republican senators threatening to block his confirmation. Both U.S. and global oil have fallen sharply after President Trump decided not to carry out a major attack in Iran this weekend. Trump again saying a deal with Iran is imminent, Iran insisting the Strait of Hormuz will not return to the way it was. Investigators not confirming that Iran may be behind cyber attacks on dozens of U.S. water plants over the past week, but say that the attacks have the hallmarks of being from Iran. Fires burning around Spokane are not at all contained, and 60,000 people have been forced out of their homes. ABC's Alex Stone is there.
6: People had to get out with little to no warning, and it was bumper to bumper on Saturday night. Police were telling people, use every side road you can, that this is about saving your life right now. It was in high wind, and this was all about the wind. It was wind-driven. It was going in 50-mile-an-hour winds, and there's no stopping. No matter how many firefighters you have, there is no stopping a fire that is in winds like those.
5: Mount Airy, North Carolina, the inspiration for Mayberry, is under a lot of water, the Ararat River rising more than 14 feet in a matter of hours, forcing numerous water rescues. Drivers are on notice to put down their phones because there are eyes in the shrubs. A police officer in Dunellen, New Jersey, has been hiding out in the shrubs, blending in to catch unsuspecting drivers. Police posting on Facebook, "Did you spot our shrub today? If you had your head buried in your phone, probably not." Police say hiding in the weeds is more effective than sitting in a patrol car. 74 drivers got tickets Wednesday alone. You're listening to ABC News.
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10: Christopher Nolan's The Odyssey slid to second in its third weekend in theaters with $51 million. 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
5: ABC's Chuck Sievertson. In California, pushed to end child marriage, a bill there setting a minimum age of 18 to wed, no exceptions. Courtney Stodden got married at age 16 to a man 35 years older. They've since split, and she thinks it's smart to set a minimum age.
12: I was a child, not, you know, a bride. I wish people knew that children cannot consent to marriage.
5: Ohio Senator Bernie Moreno says his former son-in-law, Ohio Congressman Max Miller, should leave Congress and seek professional help. Miller says,
13: I categorically deny abusing my former wife.
5: They think wind caused a freight train to derail and blow over in southwestern New Mexico. Wayne Cabot, ABC News.
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0: And welcome back, George Norrie, along with Charlie Bosworth Jr., as we talk about his work, Who Killed JonBenet Ramsey? The other question from Andy in Carson, California, Charlie, was, why leave the body down there? Why not just grab it and run?
1: Well, of course, that's the key to the whole kidnapping question. Who tries to commit a kidnapping and leaves the body behind? It's kind of hard to collect a ransom when they've got the body. And so that's another one of the aspects of it that just doesn't make any sense.
0: Yeah.
1: And I think you said, you know, it would have been extremely difficult to take that body out of that window, on the back of the house, even if they had tried. So, again, that's, an aspect to this case that is so confounding.
0: Did anybody involved in this case undergo a polygraph test?
1: That's another kind of controversial aspect. The Ramseys were requested by the police and the FBI to take a polygraph, and they negotiated over it for a long time, and the Ramseys and their attorney

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5: From ABC News, I'm Wayne Cabot. President Trump says he called off what would have been the biggest attack since World War II in favor of giving diplomacy more time to play out. He says the bombing attack he had planned is off, and the talks are on for Monday. Not clear who's involved in the talks. He says he pulled back on the strikes at the urging of Gulf allies Qatar, Saudi Arabia, and the United Arab Emirates. Why?
6: Iranian media said the foreign minister had warned regional countries of harsh retaliation should the U.S. follow through on its threat to target Iranian energy facilities. After state-run oil facilities were targeted in a drone attack earlier this week, the renewed Iranian threat sparked Saudi Arabia's leadership to publicly urge the White House to de-escalate.
5: ABC's Matt Rivers in Jordan. 5 Russians died in the latest drone attacks by Ukraine, which also hit Russia's version of Amazon, part of Ukraine's push to make the Russian people feel the pain of Putin's war. 26 drone incursions reported during the day near the Spokane area wildfires. They had to ground a firefighting aircraft as they're begging people not to fly drones to get pictures. Senator Maria Cantwell is being told the fires are the worst in the nation.
7: The next couple of days will be challenging, but we are going to do everything we can to make sure the resources are here and continue to make sure that this issue gets our nation's attention.
5: If only they were getting the downpours the Northeast is getting, causing flight delays and cancellations. Storms can bring sudden flooding on the I-95 corridor on Monday in Ohio.
8: I have never abused our daughter.
5: Representative Max Miller responding to Senator Bernie Moreno, his ex-father-in-law, who says Miller is violent, mentally unfit, and should resign now.
8: Every one of these allegations traces back to a single source, my former wife.
5: Former Trump Press Secretary Stephanie Grisham also accuses the congressman of being abusive. You're listening to ABC News.
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11: I woke up to getting a phone call hearing that my dad was shot.
5: That call from authorities responding to a mass shooting at an In-N-Out Burger in Twin Falls, Idaho, where Michael Dudley's father was charging his Tesla in the last hours of his taxi shift.
11: He was conscious up until they tried to stand him up and get him out of the car.
5: He's in the hospital. Two others died before the gunman took his own life. Motive not known. The In-N-Out restaurant just opened last week, and by the way, police say someone who has the same name as the shooter is now being harassed on Facebook. Israel reiterating it will not withdraw from Gaza until Hamas disarms, throwing cold water on what the White House said was a deal. Flight attendants have struck WestJet, Canada's second largest airline, canceling flights for a 250,000 travelers this weekend. The issue is how flight attendants get paid for duties on the ground. Ariana Grande stepping away from the public eye as talk intensifies about her health and her thin appearance. She intends to step away after her summer tour and may skip her role in the West End revival of Stephen Sondheim's Sunday in the Park with George. President Trump played in the Bedminster Club Championship at his golf club in New Jersey and said he was honored to have shot a 70 to win the tournament. Given the fact, he says, that unlike the rest of the field, I'm given very little time to practice. I'm Wayne Cabot, ABC News.
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0: And welcome back, George Norrie, Dane Wigington. Dane's website is linked up at coasttocoastam.com. Dane, we were talking about how they do this technically. Go ahead and explain it for us a little bit, if you can.
1: I will. I'll pick up where we left off. Again, two primary layers, atmospheric aerosol dispersions and the manipulation of those dispersions with frequency transmissions, which is another risk and another damaging aspect of the atmosphere. So we're back to the condensation trail lie, perhaps one of the greatest lies ever perpetrated on populations. So when we have up close, to start with, when we have up close film footage of these aircraft at altitude, nozzles visible, turning on and off, if people don't believe their own sense of reason, then there's probably nothing I can tell them. We have the official excuse for that, that they're just entering a magical different atmospheric layer, and that's absolutely nonsense. The atmosphere doesn't layer vertically, it layers horizontally. When a plane's flying at altitude, it doesn't look like it's making a Morse code at times because of different atmospheric layers. We know the troposphere is getting much, much warmer, making it much, much less conducive for any contrail formation. We know that all military tankers and all commercial carriers are equipped with a high bypass turbofan jet engine. That's a jet-powered fan. 90% of the air that moves through that engine is not combusted, making it nearly incapable of producing any condensation trail. We know that we have transponders turned off commonly, so some of these aircraft can't be tracked in the case of military tankers. And I want to mention, George, about our military brothers and sisters. They're not being told what they're doing. They're being compartmentalized. George, you know, with Agent Orange, we had our own pilots spraying toxic elements that eventually killed our own troops on the ground, right?
0: Yes.
1: Those pilots weren't told that's what would happen. Same thing with depleted uranium in the Middle East. So we have compartmentalization. What we need our military brothers and sisters to do is investigate what they're a part of, not believe what they're told. And we know that those in power don't care about our military brothers and sisters. George, you remember the nuclear tests in Nevada? You've seen films of that, I'm sure, where the bomb goes off and the troops jump out of the trench and run toward the blast center.
0: Well, half of the actors.

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0: And welcome back, George Norrie, our final segment with Dane Wigington. Dane, do people generally thank you for the efforts you put in on this?
1: Some do. I'm grateful for that. Many throw bricks because you're very familiar with the proverb, kill the messenger, right, George?
0: Yeah,
1: nobody wants to hear anything like this. They certainly don't want to believe it. And humans are wired not to accept existential threats. And if I could steal about 20 or 30 seconds to wrap this all up into a conclusion, it'll be very important before we even get to callers to finish the thought from before, because it fits into what you just asked me as well, what people don't want to hear. And why would those in power do this to themselves? As I was talking about the nuclear detonations before we left, George, you've probably heard of Project Starfish Prime and Project Fishbowl. That's the U.S. military's detonating of hydrogen bombs in the magnetosphere that they thought could collapse the entire atmosphere, but they did it anyway. So if we can wrap this all up, even in the fires, and what potential agenda or objective might there be, along with many other layers, and we're not pinning it all in one thing, but these are headlines, George, if I could read this to you. Again, the stated purpose of climate engineering, solar radiation management, put enough filth in the air to mimic the short-term toxic cooling effects of a volcano. Okay, that's the basic premise. With that in mind, these are recent reports, 2025 report, polarjournal.net, forest fires slow accelerating global warming at the cost of killing the planet's remaining life support systems. But that's the mentality of some in the science community. Another recent report from TheEconomist.com, smoke from wildfires could curb the Arctic's rapid temperature increase and slow the decline of its sea ice. That's their mentality. Again, pharmaceutical industrial mentality, treat the system, kill the host. From the U.S. Forest Service website, wildfire smoke cools summer river and stream water. And the streams are so warm now, they're shutting them down for fishing in places like Yellowstone. From BBC, climate change, wildfire smoke linked to Arctic melting. That's the long-term effect, which they don't look

0: 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There is always a way home.
1: Authorities have not said whether Nancy Guthrie is still alive. I'm Ed Donahue.
2: America in the Morning for Monday, August 3rd, 2026 is produced by Jeff McKay. I'm John Trout. 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

0: Another victim, a 10-year-old boy, were told he died a hero, pushing his 11-year-old sister to the rocks so she could escape the raging waters.
1: Millions are on alert across the Mid-Atlantic and Northeast for heavy downpours that could result in more flash flooding today. I'm Sherry Preston, ABC News.
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4: 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Work continues this week on Keene's downtown infrastructure project. Liberty Utilities is continuing to replace older gas lines along the west and south sides of Central Square. Drivers should expect shifting traffic patterns within the work zone, along with periodic closures of the West Street slip lane. Detours for both West Street and Roxbury Street will be established to reroute traffic as necessary. An update will be sent out once a specific timing is determined. You can also expect to see Casella this week, preparing for the start of their work in Central Square. You may have noticed ribbons on the trees around Central Square as the city prepares for construction as part of the downtown infrastructure project. The markings show which trees will be affected by the upcoming work. Blue ribbons mark three trees that will be transplanted to other locations within the city, and pink ribbons identify 15 trees scheduled for removal during the first phase of construction. The City of Keene's Ward Optimization Weeks program is entering its final week. This week, city crews are focusing on Ward 5, with work including road maintenance, sidewalk repairs, sign replacements, vegetation trimming, and other neighborhood improvements. The program brings extra resources to one ward at a time to address maintenance needs across the city. Residents can submit requests through the C-Click Fix app or online at cclickfix.com/keene. 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
4: U.S. stocks rallied to the finish of a wild July as Amazon leaped, Apple sank, and rising oil prices worsened worries about inflation. The S&P 500 gained 52 points and will open at 7,489. The Dow Jones Industrial Average climbed 276 points and begins trading this morning at 52,485. And the NASDAQ gained 251 points and opens at 25,373.
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4: The Boston Red Sox completed a three-game sweep of the Los Angeles Dodgers with an 8-4 win Sunday night. Seydon Rafaela homered for the third straight game, continuing his hot stretch at the plate. Jake Bennett earned the win after allowing three runs over nearly six innings. The Red Sox have now won five straight games and are 23-3 since July 3rd. And former Patriots kicker Adam Vinatieri is headed to the Pro Football Hall of Fame. Tom Brady says he was one of the most clutch players in NFL history. The longtime kicker spent 24 seasons with New England and Indianapolis, becoming known for some of the biggest moments in football history, including game-winning kicks in Super Bowls with the Patriots. He retired as the NFL's all-time leader in career points and field goals. WKBK News Time is 6:08.
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3: Cloudy today with rain and some isolated thunderstorms, highs 74 to 77. Partly cloudy tonight, lows 55 to 58. Mainly sunny tomorrow, highs 80 to 83. Partly to mostly cloudy Wednesday, highs 81 to 84. And cloudy Thursday with afternoon scattered showers and thunderstorms, highs 85 to 88. I'm meteorologist Joe Shaka from the WKBK Weather Center.
4: It's 70 degrees outside our West Keene studios at 610. 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

0: Well, good Monday morning. Sean Patrick in for Dan Mitchell. I know Dan doesn't usually open his show with something that could be considered a current hit, and I usually don't when I sit in for him either. But that song has just been, it's been growing on me the more I hear it. And you hear it here at WKNE, you hear it at Sunny 97.7. We play the song in the Monadnock Media Group. It's got that kind of bossa nova beat. When I first heard it, I thought, is this song sampling from some earlier era? It's not. It's a brand new song. Her name is Olivia Dean. I think she's pretty cool. Her father is English. Her mother is Jamaican, Guyanese, so from Guyana. I think it's kind of special. Check out the video for that song as well, which I stumbled into when it kind of entered my consciousness and said, this is a good trend, I think, in current hit music. There's a lot of stuff out there right now I don't care for. That's one that is really just grab me. And I should qualify that even more, though. There's a lot of stuff out there that I do like as well. There are some good trends in music. Say what you will and think what you will. Sean Patrick for Dan Mitchell. You get me all week this week. I apologize and I welcome you in at the same time. What do we have for you this morning? Coming up, trivia, $15 to spend at Madame Cherie's restaurant in downtown Keene. They're open for dinner, 5 p.m. Tuesdays through Saturdays. And again, we want to set you up with $15 to enjoy there. I also believe they are available right now. 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Should I actually go there and save some money? And then you go there and you go, oh, well, you know, this is really easy. And you just buy it and you print it out and you bring it in and you save yourself a ton of money at a place you were going to go to anyway. Right? Right. Is that right? Is that right? What else do I have for you? We'll talk about the rain, and we will speak, of course, in person with Joe Shaka at around 7:40 this morning. And rain last week, I have to tell a quick story about the rain last week, which was crazy heavy. Was it last? I think it was last Wednesday evening when it rained really hard. And I was driving home that day. It was about 5:25, coming up on 5:30 on Wednesday evening. And I'm on Carlton Road and at the end of Whitcomb Road, if you know this area at all, but it's just a T intersection on a relatively quiet area. Somebody had blown through that stop sign and hit a telephone pole. And I saw in the distance what looked like a nun. I'm like, oh my God, there's a nun. A nun got in an accident with the telephone pole nearby. But apparently it was a young woman. I want to say my instinct was they were teenage girls, but the young women. It looked like two people were there. They were milling about. They seemed to be okay. I followed a fire SUV from the Swansea Fire Department in over the Carlton Road covered bridge. So they were there. I believe there was a rescue truck from the other side. Other vehicles came in later on as well. Long story short, I drove kind of slowly through that incident. And then when I went by it the next day as I'm driving to work, I saw what they did with the telephone pole. And it freaked me out a little bit then, and it freaks me out a little bit more now. The telephone pole, because it was hit head on, is bent. So I want to say maybe 3 to 5 feet up from the ground, the telephone pole is bent, meaning it's wood, meaning it doesn't really bend. It looks like a broken toothpick, that it's breaking and is broken. What did they do to shore this up? They put what to my eye looked initially like a 2x4, but it looked more like, as you look at it closer, maybe a 8x8 or a 10x10, a square board that they have leaning kind of in the crook of the bend. It's hard for me to describe. So they have that there. They have it bolted through the telephone pole above the break, and they have it bolted to the telephone pole below the break. Really below ground. It looks like they had dug down to put that in. So I'm not a physicist. I'm not an engineer. I don't know how these things work, but I look at it and I think, no, It's just like this little board holding up this huge telephone pole with wires going in three different directions off of it. So I hope Eversource has that on their priority list. As I drove in today, and it was gushing rain at 3 o'clock this morning as I drove in or thereabouts, It also kind of the urgency just announced itself to me a little bit more. I think they really need to take care of that, or it's going to fall on somebody, let alone the widespread power outages in the neighborhood there if that hits. We'll see. The weather is iffy today, in a word.
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2: Cloudy today with rain and some isolated thunderstorms, highs 74 to 77. Partly cloudy tonight, lows 55 to 58. Mainly sunny tomorrow, highs 80 to 83. Partly to mostly cloudy Wednesday, highs 81 to 84. And cloudy Thursday with afternoon scattered showers and thunderstorms, highs 85 to 88. I'm meteorologist Joe Shaka from the WKBK Weather Center.
0: So I say the weather's iffy in a word. Obviously, it is my word. Kelsey is in the WKBK newsroom. Kelsey, how are you?
3: Good morning. I'm good. How are you?
0: I'm tired. Yeah. It's going to take me a while to get my, you know, my little early morning sea legs again, but, you know, we do it. How are you doing with that? You've been in this job now for how long? 2 months? Three?
3: Actually, I think almost 4 months now.
0: Oh, my God.
3: I know. It flew by.
0: and you're good health-wise, physically, sleeping fine, waking up? You're not falling down at 3 in the afternoon?
3: No, I'm good. Knock on wood.
0: Wow. Wow.
3: Yeah, I try to go to bed between like 6:30 and 7.
0: Yeah, and that difficult, right? I mean, that's difficult.
3: That's true.
0: Yeah. Okay.
3: That's, no, it's not lying.
0: Yeah, I mean, in a true. Word. All right. Yeah. How's your dog? Your dog's okay. I know I filled in for you a week ago today. I was doing the news over there because your dog had a dental procedure. Is that it?
3: She did. She got 3 teeth taken out, but she's doing a lot better now.
0: She, and what kind of dog?
3: She's a Pedenco.
0: She is.
3: She's Pedenco. Essentially,
0: sounds like a game.
3: I know. She's essentially a Spanish Greyhound. That's what I say.
0: Oh, wow.
3: Yeah.
0: So she's a little kid.
3: Yes. She's about like 50 pounds. She's really not that big.
0: Okay, so not that little either. So no. I'm thinking maybe of the miniature greyhound. There's names for those. No, but she's like a full-size dog, but skinny.
3: Yeah.
0: All right, cool. And is that a job to keep that kind of a breed of a dog skinny, or do they just naturally stay skinny?
3: No, it's just natural. It's just the way that their body's shaped. They're chest heavy, but they're just very skinny in the back.
0: And does that mean, are they prone to bloating because they're chest heavy? Because they have that big, you know, the big barrel chest? Or
3: correct.
0: No?
3: Yeah. Kind of like Dobermans. They do kind of bloat a lot.
0: Yeah. That was my daughter lost a poodle to that, sadly. Mm. Horrifying. Yeah, and she was in a kennel. She was being cared for, and they didn't recognize her behavior. Story for another day. It was sad. It was a tough, tough day for my daughter.
3: No, that's rough.
0: Yeah, she still wears that one because... that was Guillermo, her first black poodle. Spent a lot of money on that dog and trained him in a lot of different ways. He was worth a lot in what she had trained into this dog, but worth an awful lot more for what that dog did to the family. You know, you've had dogs, and certain dogs change a dynamic in your house. But my daughter's most recent poodle has starred in Annie twice now, and she's got a third production now lined up. My daughter's crazy.
3: That's
0: apparently
3: incredible,
0: she's going
3: though.
0: Crazy.
3: Oh, I love that.
0: Did that at Boston University at Wheelock Theater, Wheelock Family Theater, and then a theater in, I think it was in, where was it, Stoneham? I'm not sure. There's another professional theater. Now she's going to do it at a community production in Jamaica Plain. She's,
3: I love that.
0: You know, I love that for her. It's to me, it's amazing that somebody would devote that kind of time to training animals and what have you. So, all right, Kelsey in the newsroom. She'll have more local news for us at the bottom of the hour. All right. Thanks for checking in, Kelsey. What else do I have for you this morning? Again, rain heavy last Wednesday. I talked about that poll. If anybody has seen that, I posted it, by the way, if you're so inclined, if you want to see the picture of that telephone pole I described. It's at sunnykeen.com, sunnykeen.com, another of our radio stations, but I have a picture of it up on that website if you want to see it, if you know the poll that I'm talking about. Anybody else freaked out by that, or do you trust that they know what they're doing, the people who shore something like that up, a board holding up a giant pole that's holding up my electricity and my right now my internet as well. I've been slow to the switch to change my internet. I'm still with Spectrum where I am. They've got so many of the wires around here. I know Fidium is an option. I was excited about Fidium until they finally landed, and then I'm like, well, why would I want to change something that's not broken? And I'm wondering what might or might not be broken. And I know there are entirely wireless options out there now as well. And they seem to be, if not 100% viable, at least becoming more viable here in New Hampshire, an area that has been kind of slow to get up to speed, where speed really is the name of the game with internet. But I'm an older guy. I don't need gaming. I don't need super high speed. But that said, when I have, you know, younger folks visit, my daughter and her husband, and my grandson's going to grow into this stuff, I'm sure. My son's coming in for a visit. They need a little bit more than we do. And I say we don't need an awful lot, but my wife can be on a computer, I could be on my phone, or we could both be on our phones watching our TV, and it's all wired to the internet now. It's remarkable how much we rely on these wires, quote unquote, into our house, and then eventually to perhaps wireless all the way through. I don't know. I was going to talk a bit about, and I'm looking at the clock here wondering if I have time to do it. I drove to Nashua yesterday. I do this now every 1 to 2 months because Costco's out there. We missed Costco when we lived here in the past, and we realized this time, well, it's not that long a drive, an hour, 20 minutes, hour and a half to the Costco in Nashua. But when I get into Nashua, I white knuckle. It's as bad as New Jersey to me, or almost as bad as New Jersey. My dad lives down in Edison, New Jersey. I was down there, not this just past weekend, but the weekend before, and I hate driving in New Jersey. I miss my family. My sister lives down in Asbury Park. My dad and my stepmom are in Edison. Doing okay, you know, kind of stop and go with my dad. But the traffic down there, and the sheer amount of people anywhere you go any time of the day, is jaw-dropping to me. And it's just that big reminder why I love living where I live, where we live. I'm sure a lot of you who have lived anywhere other than here and then returned to here, that's like the number one. I think the number one draw is the peacefulness of the roads, the peacefulness of our general lifestyle here in New Hampshire and in Vermont. It's 6:25. I am Sean Patrick in for Dan Mitchell. I want to talk also about what I saw on my drive yesterday in Fitzwilliam. It was concerning to me. I know there's a story out there about a local fishing boat that was apparently half submerged in the water. There's some kind of a spill there as well. We'll talk about that a little bit, and then I want to talk about what I saw off Route 12 as I was driving down toward Nashua, which is the straight shot for me to go down Route 12 and then 119 all the way to Nashua, because it was concerning to me, but I can't find anything about it this morning. It is 6:25. Kelsey's up with the news. 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
4: Four people are facing charges following a drug investigation in Claremont. WMUR-TV reports police executed a search warrant Sunday at a home on Twistback Road after receiving complaints about possible illegal activity. Authorities say they seized suspected drugs, cash, and a firearm during the search. Four Claremont residents were taken into custody, and police say additional charges and arrests are possible as the investigation continues. New Hampshire ranks among the states with the highest fraud losses in the country. WMUR-TV reports U.S. Senator Maggie Hassan is backing bipartisan legislation to help victims of scams. The bill would create a national website where people could report fraud and connect with help from multiple federal agencies. The push comes as scammers continue to target people through investment schemes, fake tech support offers, and other impersonation scams.
5: ABC News, I'm Sherry Preston. New orders overnight from Acting Attorney General Todd Blanche could help lock up his nomination to get the job permanently. One ends the so-called anti-weaponization fund. The other limits the Trump family's immunity from IRS audits. Both issues raised by Republican senators blocking Blanche's nomination. Hundreds of homes destroyed in eastern Washington by wildfires. ABC's Alex Stone is in Spokane.
6: People had to get out with little to no warning, and it was bumper to bumper on Saturday night. Police were telling people use every side road you can, that this is about saving your life right now. It was in high wind, and this was all about the wind. It was wind driven. It was going in 50 mile an hour winds, and there's no stopping. No matter how many firefighters you have, there is no stopping a fire that is in winds like those.
5: President Trump saying a deal with Iran may be imminent, pausing what he says were planned large scale attacks. This is ABC News.
3: 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Here's Kelsey Johnson.
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Nicole Murray with Your Money Now. AstraZeneca shares have dropped by as much as 7% after a report that the UK's largest drug maker was in talks with US peer Bristol Myers Squibb over a mega deal that, if completed, could value the companies at roughly $400 billion. The Financial Times reports that the companies have discussed a potential merger over the last

0: several months. Trump Media and Technology Group has launched its new paid data service, providing faster access to Truth Social posts from President Trump and other top accounts on the platform. CNBC reports that the launch comes after Democratic Senators Adam Schiff and Elizabeth Warren took aim at the new service, urging the SEC to investigate whether the company is violating the law. China's Chery Automobile said it has agreed to invest $75 million in South Korean automaker KG Mobility Corporation through convertible bonds. If converted into shares, the bonds would give Chery a stake of about 10% in the company. Futures are moderately higher. That's your money now.
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6: The Boston Red Sox completed a 3-game sweep of the Los Angeles Dodgers with an 8-4 win Sunday night. Seydon Rafaela homered for the third straight game, continuing his hot stretch at the plate. Jake Bennett earned the win after allowing 3 runs over nearly 6 innings. The Red Sox have now won 5 straight games and are 23-3 since July 3rd. Former Patriots kicker Adam Vinatieri is headed to the Pro Football Hall of Fame. Tom Brady says he was one of the most clutch players in NFL history. The longtime kicker spent 24 seasons with New England and Indianapolis, becoming known for some of the biggest moments in football history, including game-winning kicks in Super Bowls with the Patriots. He retired as NFL's all-time leader in career points and field goals.
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7: Cloudy today with rain and some isolated thunderstorms, highs 74 to 77. Partly cloudy tonight, lows 55 to 58. Mainly sunny tomorrow, highs 80 to 83. Partly to mostly cloudy Wednesday, highs 81 to 84. And cloudy Thursday with afternoon scattered showers and thunderstorms, highs 85 to 88. I'm meteorologist Joe Shaka from the WKBK Weather Center.
6: It's 71 degrees outside our West Keene studios at 637. In the WKBK News Center, I'm Kelsey Johnson.
8: Thank you, Kelsey, and I am Sean Patrick in for Dan Mitchell. We just got a report that there are some wires down in Winchester on Route 10 at a house at number 600 is what I have here. One lane of traffic alternating right now in these kind of tricky conditions outside. I have to kind of swivel my neck and see. And it's really hard to tell if it's raining out there. There's water on the window, but it was raining, and it's been raining pretty consistently all morning this morning. Let me see if there's anything else I have on that. But that's it right now. Again, wires down and alternating traffic on Route 10. Keene Road, of course, Route 10 between Keene and Winchester. As we call it Winchester Street up here, they call it Keene Road down there. It's kind of that's the way it works, right? I mean, so often through many parts of this part of New Hampshire and Vermont as well, where you name the roads after the town that they're heading toward. Am I simplifying? Of course I'm simplifying. Am I wrong? I don't think I'm wrong. It's kind of the way it works out. It's trivia time. It is 6:38 on this Monday morning. If you or anyone in your household hasn't won anything in the past 30 days or a big prize, that's a prize valued at $600 or more in the last year, and you're at least 18 years old, you can play. You'll have 10 business days to pick up your prize starting a little later on today. If you should be our lucky winner, it says starting tomorrow, but I'll have that prize up at the desk for you today. Should you be our lucky winner? Up for grabs today, $15 to spend at Madame Cherie's in downtown Keene. They're open for dinner, 5 p.m. and on Tuesdays through Saturdays. Trivia question this morning. 42% of women say men should never wear this to work. 42% of women say men.

Men should never wear this to work. And I don't own this anymore, but I once got picked on ruthlessly by some women in Spain because I was wearing it once. I was out with my friend. I remember I got all riled up. And my buddy's like, Sean, calm down. You know, number one, they're speaking a language I don't understand, and they're upset with me because I wore this particular thing. 42% of women, I want to say nearly half, a little more than a third of women say men should never wear this to work. 603-357-1290 is the number. First caller with the correct answer wins 15.

0: 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We're your neighbors.
1: And they meant in the moment, actually in the actual moment right now. I have a caller, first one through, to see if they can correctly guess what 42% of women say men should never wear to work. Good morning. You're on WKBK. What's your answer? And I'm having trouble. Oh, I lost the caller. Maybe that has a lot to do with it. If I punched the caller up and I didn't get it, you can call back. Again, 603-357-1290. 42% of women say men should never wear this to work. Good morning. Let's try this again. 42% of women say men should never wear what to work?
2: How about a sweater vest?
1: How did you know that right out of the gate? That's what it is. It's a sweater vest.
2: Yeah, I heard it a long time ago.
1: Did you really? What's your first name?
2: First name is Gary.
1: Gary. Maybe it's one of these. I know in the past Dan has given me trivia questions that he has used in the past, so you might have heard it here. I think the big question, Gary, is do you have a sweater vest in your closet?
2: I don't think so.
1: No. Have you ever worn a sweater vest?
2: I'm not really sure what a sweater vest is.
1: Yeah, and I think I'm a little short on that, too. It's a little sweater without sleeves. I think I had one that was like, it was almost like a cardigan. It was a button-down sweater without sleeves, so I think that qualified as a sweater vest. And I thought it looked pretty sharp, and I visited my buddy in Spain. I think I was in Barcelona or somewhere outside of Barcelona, and I had a couple of, like, young women laughing at me to the point where I got all, you know, it's like I'm like a dog getting his back up. And I just got so upset, and it's kind of silly because, yeah, I probably kind of looked the fool. Gary, congrats. You've got a $15 gift certificate waiting for you here to Madame Cherise. Have a great day.
2: Thank you.
1: You got it. Gary, right out of the gate, because he'd heard it before. There's a pretty good chance he had heard it here before. 15 bucks to Madame Cherise. 42% of women say men should never wear this to work. I'm trying to put this certificate away where I don't lose it. When I think of sweater vests for men, I think Argyle, you know, that kind of Argyle pattern or the plaid pattern on sweater vests. And I also think of the 80s, but I like a cardigan, so I kind of like a button down sweater. I know how what's the word? Conservative? How staid? How stuffy they look? But I think back to Mister Rogers as a little kid, and watching Mister Rogers, and I remember a sweater vest. Was it always a sweater vest that he put on, or a cardigan, a button down? And I also think of Kurt Vonnegut. One of my favorite writers of all time, if not my absolute favorite writer of all time. And Vonnegut wore, but he wore the big, you know, the big kind of itchy, writerly sweater vest. Kelsey did a story about the drug bust in Claremont. Why do I feel like we have a drug bust in Claremont? It's like a quarterly arrest. Every 3 months or so, we get another line of mugshots. In the newspaper, I think I saw the mugshots on the Sentinel this morning, and it's just like, I don't mean to laugh, but it's funny. You see the mugshots, you're like, yeah. I know the last line in the story is all individuals are presumed innocent unless and until proven guilty in a court of law. We know that's the way things work in this country, but you see the mugshots and you say, yeah. The raid was a culmination of a focused investigation launched in response to complaints about possible illegal activity at this residence. Do I have the residence area? It's not that important. It was up in Claremont. Over the past several days, Claremont police monitored activity at the home where they had complaints. They made contact with the individuals leaving the property. Like, hey, how you doing? Developing probable cause that occupants were possessing and distributing drugs, specifically crack cocaine. But the search did turn up large quantities of suspected cocaine, crack cocaine, and fentanyl, along with some cash money and a firearm. The residents, I'm not going to name all the names, but 29 years old,

0: 30 years old, 26 years old, and 44 years old. And if you see the mugshots, again, I say flippantly, yeah, but I feel like I've seen all these people before. It's like, I don't know, you see certain people and you kind of know. You just kind of know. I am Sean Patrick in for Dan Mitchell. I have not even mentioned yet, because I know once I start talking Red Sox, I'm going to go down that rabbit hole and be there for quite a while. It's trade deadline day today. The Red Sox are inexplicably spectacular. This is a team never, ever, ever. Number one, and I can say this and mean it, never have the Red Sox had a month like this. They had the best month in franchise history in the month of July, the calendar month of July. And August rolls around and we continue. We've never seen anything like this. And I say, add that to the fact that this team was so bad at the beginning of the year, was so flat. It was tough to, you know, I've talked about it here and elsewhere, that I get emotionally invested in the Red Sox. And I was able this year to pull away, because I'm like, I can't go through this every day, be feeling emotionally invested in this team when I know they're just going to find a new way to lose every day. And they did that. Then they swept the Yankees, and then they lost 2 out of 3 or 1-2 out of 3 with the Washington Nationals. And then they went on a run, this incredible unmatched run. We'll talk more about the Red Sox later on, and we will talk baseball here as well. I apologize to those of you who have called me in the past and said, we don't really like to talk baseball here, Sean, but it is what I like to talk about. And I have the microphone today, and it is a trade deadline. It's a critical day in the major leagues. And yeah, we'll get there. Right now, let's check in with Joe Sciacca. We will have a live weather forecast from Joe Sciacca 1 hour from now. We'll still be chatting. 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
2: Cloudy today with rain and some isolated thunderstorms, highs 74 to 77. Partly cloudy tonight, lows 55 to 58. Mainly sunny tomorrow, highs 80 to 83. Partly to mostly cloudy Wednesday, highs 81 to 84. And cloudy Thursday with afternoon scattered showers and thunderstorms, highs 85 to 88. I'm meteorologist Joe Sciacca from the WKBK Weather Center.
0: And right now we got 71 degrees outside our West Keene studios with what they're referring to right now as very light rain. We have a continued chance of rain. Looks like a very good chance of rain right through the day today. It's right there in the that 70 to 80% chance through the morning hours, up to 90% chance, but it's not going to leave us in full today. We'll talk to Joe. We'll get his pick for the best day of the week. It certainly won't be today, and the worst day of the week, as we look ahead to the weekend and plans that you and I might have. And the reminder is, of course, you get a live forecast, a person-to-person personal forecast from WKBK staff meteorologist Joe Sciacca by calling 603-357-1290 when we have him on the air here live on WKBK. It's 6:48. It's Monday morning. I'm Sean Patrick in for Dan Mitchell this week. Take care of a little business. We'll be back.
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4: Good morning. You're on WKBK. I am Sean Patrick in for Dan Mitchell. That road closure down there, the partial road closure down to one lane of traffic on what I reported as Keene Road. So it's Route 10 in Winchester. As I look a little bit closer online at newengland511.org, it's much further down. It's on Manning Hill Road. So it's on that portion of Route 10 near Manning Hill Farm is all I've got. And it's 600, number 600, Route 10 in New Hampshire. So it's still in New Hampshire, but it's heading toward, Chaz Convenience in that area there. But just keep that in mind if your travel takes you down Route 10 into Winchester. And further down, if you're heading toward Massachusetts, maybe heading out toward I-91 that way, or you have business in Bernardston or elsewhere out that way. So in Fitzwilliam over the weekend, actually on Friday afternoon, Fitzwilliam Fire and EMS responded to a reported partially submerged boat in Laurel Lake. They identified a fuel leak from the vessel into the lake. They established incident command. Fitzwilliam Fire Chief Adam DeBrisk

0: He subsequently declared a hazardous material incident due to the potential environmental impact. They were busy. They deployed personnel. A solid containment boom deployed a solid containment boom from Keene Fire Department from their boat to isolate the fuel spill. As of 4:30 in the afternoon on Friday, that fuel spill was successfully contained. They got the job done. Laurel Lake was deemed safe after emergency mitigation. I ran into this story, I think, on SWNH on their Facebook page this morning, which is just an invaluable resource. If you don't have that, if you haven't liked that on Facebook, if you are a Facebook person, like SWNH. They've just got some really quick reporting on local incidents like that. I'm guessing they probably have this this Manning Hill Road incident on there as well. They get to stuff pretty quickly. The reason I found that this morning is because I was looking for information on what I swear was a fire as I drove by. So I mentioned earlier, my wife and I headed out to Nashua yesterday, did some shopping at Trader Joe's and Costco and other places while we were there. We always have kind of a good time out there. But it got me thinking about, Nashua versus New Jersey was a kind of a tangent I went on then. But as we drove down on Route 12 at the transfer station, we could see in the distance there's a plume of smoke. And I'm thinking, uh-oh. And immediately what comes to mind for me immediately is battery fire. Somebody's thrown away a lithium ion battery. It's under the trash and it's smoking, right? And there's the beginning of a fire there. As we drove by and I glanced over, I was driving, so I could only kind of, hunker down and stare and see exactly what I'm looking at. I thought I saw a Fitzwilliam fire truck there. So I'm like, okay, well, it's safe. I know that the gate was open. It's a Sunday afternoon. Obviously, they weren't open for business. They were open to take care of that fire. And I'm thinking, okay, they've got this under control. Maybe I'll hear more about it tomorrow when I get into work. And I've heard nothing about it beyond that. And I also noticed on my way home, so I want to say 5-6 hours later after I saw the active smoking fire at the transfer station there in Fitzwilliam, I drove by it again, and it was still smoking. It wasn't active. It wasn't as, as dramatic as it was when I went down, but it was still there, and there were no vehicles there. So I don't know. Good morning. You're on WKBK. What's on your mind?
1: Yeah, you can go south on 91 about an hour and take the West Springfield exit. It's about a two-minute ride after that on Route 5, Costco. A lot easier than Nashua. I know Nashua. I used to buy all my goods at that Costco in Nashua from my convenience store.
0: Costco.
1: Yeah, it's the same deal.
0: Say it again now. So are you talking?
1: You're not take 91 South
0: Springfield or
1: right,
0: or
1: no, wait, get on 91 South.
0: Okay.
1: When you come to the West Springfield exit.
0: Okay.
1: Before you cross the bridge over the Connecticut River, bear right. Get down there about three or four minutes. You're on Route 5 now.
0: Okay.
1: It's on the left hand side. You can probably do that probably in 45 minutes.
0: Yeah,
1: and I don't believe there's any big deal. I don't think there's a place like Costco. I've shopped Costco. We go to BJ's in Lebanon.
0: And I know there's a BJ's in Greenfield, Mass.
1: Greenfield,
0: as well.
1: Lebanon, it doesn't hold a candle to obviously Costco's the king of the hill.
0: I always find that the prices are better at Costco.
1: Costco has everything. They have everything. You want crab legs? You want those big crab legs? You got them.
0: Yep.
1: But you know what? It's a lot better. I know that area, and plus I haven't been down there in years.
0: Right.
1: I've gotten older. I don't want to put up with that crap down there by Nashua.
0: And I'm guessing the traffic in Springfield is similar as well, and I drive
1: that way.
0: Yeah, but
1: you're not going to run into any of that. You're on 91.
0: You're right.
1: The exit, you go down Route 5, you're there, and you get right back on. You're home in 45, 50
0: minutes.
1: And if I want
0: to scratch my Trader Joe's itch, I can do that at the same time in Hadley because it's right up the road from there.
1: Right, yeah. We go to that whole, we do a lot of shopping and eating down at South Hadley, Atkins Farm.
0: That's the one. Oh, darn it. That was so much fun. It's a really neat place.
1: Oh, yeah. Great stuff. Oh, the best bakery in the whole state of Massachusetts or New Hampshire. And you got another place, too. You got a place called the Parthenon. Awesome. Parthenon in South Hadley, owned by the cousin of Papa Gallo's.
0: Oh, all right. All right. So
1: phenomenal place.
0: Awesome.
1: Parthenon
0: awesome.
1: In South Hadley. You won't get better Greek-Italian food anywhere around here.
0: I know we ran into that Atkins Market. Atkins, right? Atkins Farm Market. Because we used to, every Sunday, religiously in the summer, at least we tried to get there every other

0: or Sunday or so was that flea market in Hadley, which is gone now. It's not there anymore, which is a bummer.
1: The thing is, when you go to Atkins Farm, if they have an overload of certain vegetables, because they grow a lot of their own stuff, we bought potatoes for $12 there, 50 pounds.
0: Oh, my God. Wow.
1: When they have an excess, now this year it's not so good down there. They had a real bad drought in that area.
0: Right.
1: And a lot of the fields don't look too good. We went down there a couple days ago.
0: Well, when they have the excess, they want to sell it. I appreciate the call. Thank you so much. Good morning. It's 7 o'clock. You're on WKBK.
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3: From ABC News, I'm Sherry Preston. Oil prices dropping this morning after President Trump once again called off plans for a massive attack on Iran. The president says a deal with Iran is imminent. However, says ABC's Alex Perchet,
4: there's no immediate sign of a breakthrough with Tehran. And also, we know that Israel remains on high alert. But over the weekend, President Trump posted that U.S. forces were ready for a full-scale attack on Iran. But he was going to hold off on that fire after the parameters of this deal emerged with Tehran and other Middle Eastern countries that would include the opening of the Strait of Hormuz and also an end to Iran's nuclear threat.
3: New orders overnight from Acting Attorney General Todd Blanche, one of them formally ending the so-called anti-weaponization fund. The other limits the Trump family's immunity from IRS audits. Both were issues raised by Republican senators blocking Blanche's nomination. Devastating wildfires burning in and around Spokane, Washington. This is Washington Congressman Michael Baumgartner.
5: We know that hundreds, if not thousands, are in a very sad and scary place right now.
3: ABC's Alex Stone is there.
6: This is actually three separate fires now being run as one because they're all right here around Spokane. So they're being called a complex, which is they are three individual fires not connected, but now they're just being fought as one fire because they are so close.
3: Two water dropping helicopters colliding in midair west of Athens, Greece over the weekend, killing two crew members. Michael Dudley's father among the seven people wounded by a gunman at an In-N-Out Burger in Twin Falls, Idaho.
7: Definitely very worried about it and kind of, you know, trying to figure out what's going on and all of that.
3: Police say the gunman killed three, wounded four, then took his own life. No motive yet. You're listening to ABC News.
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8: 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This product is not intended to diagnose, treat, cure, or prevent any disease.
3: Russian planes dropped eight powerful glide bombs on residential districts of southern Ukraine. The weapons are Soviet-era bombs retrofitted with guidance systems and can carry up to 6,000 pounds of explosives. It appears apartment buildings are being targeted. Myanmar's detained former leader Aung San Suu Kyi meeting with the International Committee for the Red Cross today. She has been under house arrest for 4 years now, and many have been asking about her health. Well, she's been in movies and she's been on stage constantly, but when her tour is over, Ariana Grande is leaving the spotlight.
12: A representative for the 33-year-old says Grande will take a break after her tour wraps in London next month, saying she looks forward to finishing the tour and ending it on a high note, both healthily and happily, and then taking a much-deserved break from public-facing work and appearances, which has led to endless ongoing public scrutiny.
3: ABC's Hannah Pataa. The MyPillow guy, Mike Lindell, has a court date today at issue whether he's been improperly mixing politics with pillows.
13: The challenge is over pillows he gives away while campaigning for Minnesota governor. A citizen who saw him hand out pillows at a 4th of July parade complained that they have a monetary value of $34.95. An administrative law judge says it appears Lindell is violating state campaign laws. The pillows have campaign literature tucked inside. Lindell says he follows all guidelines to the T. Wayne Cabot, ABC News.
3: I'm Sherry Preston, ABC News.
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15: Good morning. WKBK News Time is 7:05. Work continues this week on Keene's downtown infrastructure project. Liberty Utilities is continuing to replace older gas lines along the west and south sides of Central Square. Drivers should expect shifting traffic patterns within the work zone, along with periodic closures of the West Street slip lane. Detours for both West Street and Roxbury Street will be established to reroute traffic as necessary, and an update will be sent out once the specific timing is determined. You can also expect to see Casella this week, preparing for the start of their work in Central Square. You may have also noticed ribbons on trees around Central Square as the city prepares for construction as part of the downtown infrastructure project. The markings show which trees will be affected by the upcoming work. Blue ribbons mark three trees that will be transplanted to other locations within the city, and pink ribbons identify 15 trees scheduled for removal during the first phase of construction. In the city of Keene's, Ward Optimization Week's program is entering its final week. This week, city crews are focusing on Ward 5, with work including road maintenance, sidewalk repairs, sign replacements, vegetation trimming, and other neighborhood improvements. The program brings extra resources to one ward at a time to address maintenance needs across the city. Residents can submit requests through the C-Click-Fix app or online at cclickfix.com/keene. 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
15: U.S. stocks rallied to the finish of a wild July as Amazon leaped, Apple sank, and rising oil prices worsened worries about inflation. The S&P 500 gained 52 points and will open up at 7,489. The Dow Jones Industrial Average climbed 276 points and begins trading this morning at 52,485. And the NASDAQ gained 251 points and opens at 25,373.
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15: The Boston Red Sox completed a three-game sweep of the Los Angeles Dodgers with an 8-4 win Sunday night. Seydon Rafaela homered for the third straight game, continuing his hot stretch at the plate. And Jake Bennett earned the win after allowing three runs over nearly six innings. The Red Sox have now won five straight games and are 23-3 since July 3rd. And former Patriots kicker Adam Vinatieri is headed to Pro Football Hall of Fame. Tom Brady says he was one of the most clutch players in NFL history. The longtime kicker spent 24 seasons with New England and Indianapolis, becoming known for some of the biggest moments in football history, including game-winning kicks in Super Bowls with the Patriots. He retired as the NFL's all-time leader in career points and field goals. WKBK News Time is 7:09.
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22: Cloudy today with rain and some isolated thunderstorms, highs 74 to 77. Partly cloudy tonight, lows 55 to 58. Mainly sunny tomorrow, highs 80 to 83. Partly to mostly cloudy Wednesday, highs 81 to 84. And cloudy Thursday with afternoon scattered showers and thunderstorms, highs 85 to 88. I'm meteorologist Joe Shaka from the WKBK Weather Center.
15: It's 71 degrees outside our West Keene studios at 710. In the WKBK News Center, I'm Kelsey Johnson.
0: Thank you, Kelsey, and I am Sean Patrick in for Dan Mitchell this week. Joe Shaka will be with us a little later on this hour. It is it's an involved weather week, so I'm interested in picking Joe's brain and reminding you that you can do the same. If you have direct questions for a meteorologist this week, if you have plans, if you chose this week as your vacation week, could be a little touch and go, but he can help you with wherever you're going, anywhere on the globe. And beyond, although I know you're not going beyond there, I would imagine. So Joe will be with us again. He'll talk about the weather and give us his pick for the best day of the week, which I'm just kind of glancing, and it might be tomorrow. And the worst day of the week, which could be any day other than tomorrow. We'll see as we go a little bit further toward the weekend. I traveled down to New Jersey a little over a week ago. I'm not going to belabor that point anymore, but one of the other things that gets me every time I go down there is what I get in the mail later on, is my toll for going over the, I still call it the Tappan Zee Bridge. It's the Mario Cuomo Bridge. And it doesn't look the same. They did some work on this and they changed it. So it feels like I'm in a surreal world, because I went over that Tappan Zee Bridge so many times as a kid. It changed, right? They modernized or they upgraded, quote unquote, air quotes, the bridge there. But I always get a toll for that, and I expect it because I don't have the easy pass. At some point, if I continue traveling to New Jersey as often as I do, and traveling on toll roads, that I should get the easy pass and just make it easier. But I haven't looked into it, you know, because we don't live there. WMUR is reporting that they're starting to tear out toll plazas in Bedford, the Bedford Toll Plaza, which you hear about all the time on TV. I do, on WMUR. Now, if you drive that way a lot, you're quite familiar with this. I've probably seen it once or twice in my life. Probably more than that, but for it to register, it's a problem now because it's not in use, right? According to the New Hampshire DOT, the first phase of removal will be removing the canopy, concrete bumper islands, and tunnels that serve the outside lanes in both directions. There'll be lane closures and rolling roadblocks between 9 in the morning and 3 in the afternoon daily, so smack dab in the middle of your workday. Work to remove the toll booths began in June. The work is expected to last 3 months. $16 million to get rid of this stuff. It's expected to be, or scheduled to be, completed sometime next year. Some New Hampshire drivers looking forward to the toll booths being demolished. Cody Lehman from Temple told WMUR, if it's going to stop, the stop and go and stop and go, then I think it's an improvement. I think he's right. Somebody else said, I think, pointed out the obvious. It's good because a lot of people hit those tolls. And if you drive through those tolls and you think, I remember the old days, I know, down in New Jersey, where you have the little basket where you have to throw the coins in. You could throw in your two dimes in or whatever it was, or your quarter. And if you missed, you kind of had to get out of the car and go, or you just kind of shrug and say, I'm just going to go through this thing, and ding, ding, ding, and the bells are going to go off. And maybe the police would follow, maybe, for your little, your little bad choice there. All of that is a thing of the past now. But the scary part of the present and the future is they've got you, boy. And they've got a picture of your car. They've got a picture of your license plate. They can. What I get in the mail from there, and on occasion from Massachusetts, if I hit the wrong roads there, if I'm heading down to see my daughter or going to the airport, you'll get a bill in the mail with a little picture of your car going through the toll booth. The only exception to this being just such a guarantee, years ago when I was in California, I got a bill in the mail once for a toll in San Francisco, hundreds of miles away from where I lived, because the machine in California read a Q as an O. So somebody had my license plate exactly where I had the O, they had a Q. And the machine, or the electronic eye, read that as an O, and I had to prove and send back a picture and everything else. But it's kind of like, well, you caught me, and because you have some kind of a glitch in your system, it's going to take me about, maybe exaggerating, a half an hour of my life, but some time to take a picture, put this together, take your envelope, flip this thing over, do that for the cost of a stamp and send it back to you and say, it wasn't me. But, we get a lot more of that in our future, don't we? I wanted to talk AI. Do I have that right up here on the top of my stuff? I don't. We will get there. I have some stories there on AI. I think I'm fascinated with, maybe in a little bit, you could say, obsessed with AI and its potential on our future. And the future is just kind of coming a little bit quicker than I think a lot of people expected. And I will go there. I'll go there right now. I think I've found this anyway. Hiring for entry-level software developers has slowed. Remember just how recently it was, the kids going into college say, I'm going to be a software developer. I'm going to learn how to write code, and I'm going to be set for life. Well, life is certainly not as really as long or as guaranteed as any of us think. I remember as a young man, my dad saying, you should go work for AT&T, because it was like the biggest employer where we were in New Jersey. And I'm like, I have no interest at all going to work for the phone company. And where is AT&T now? Are they still a big employer? Are they done? There is no guarantee. And it's like AI now. So if you want to go to school and you want to learn about AI, about programming AI, maybe you should first learn how to code. We'll talk about that in a bit here. Let's check in with Joe Sciacca. 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
22: Cloudy today with rain and some isolated thunderstorms, highs 74 to 77. Partly cloudy tonight, lows 55 to 58. Mainly sunny tomorrow, highs 80 to 83. Partly to mostly cloudy Wednesday, highs 81 to 84. And cloudy Thursday with afternoon scattered showers and thunderstorms, highs 85 to 88. I'm meteorologist Joe Sciacca from the WKBK Weather Center.
0: And currently it's 71 degrees out there right now with my phone's telling me moderate rain. And again, I look out the window. I feel like it's a little darker than it was about 15 minutes ago. So yeah, moderate rain. It is raining outside. Get used to it for today. Again, we will chat with Joe Sciacca live to get your live forecast coming up. Hiring for entry-level software developers has slowed considerably. College enrollment in computer sciences is declining. However, interest in AI is growing among students from non-tech majors. Schools like VCU are offering AI minors. Universities like Purdue and Harvard are incorporating AI into their curriculum. Northwestern is expanding AI courses for non-computer science majors. Colleges are responding to changes in student demand. They also recognize that new graduates, regardless of their field, are facing questions about their AI skills from potential employers. Hiring has cooled for entry-level software developers. Does that mean we don't need to learn to be software developers anymore? It's a question. AI is stirring lots of anxiety. The concern is that even if AI is just being used to write code, it's going to encroach so much that eventually some college graduates won't even understand the basic concepts in their field. So if you don't learn to do the basics, you're not going to understand a lot of that. And I think this is, in a nutshell, in a sentence about this one specific effect of AI, is what AI's biggest negative effect is across the board. Is it's going to take away all of the really simple, basic, and I won't say, I say that knowing I'd never learned to write code. I started learning HTML a little bit, and my brain just has no interest, and it kind of shuts down. But for programming, I think of things just learning to use the English language, just learning to write and to speak properly, learning grammar, things like this. It's so easy to ignore that. You see kids, undergraduates and graduate students now going to school and plugging things into AI chatbots and robots because it's easier than actually thinking and doing the work yourself. It's bad. When you ask the AI to do work for you, on the surface, it might just seem like it's writing code, but under the hood, it's actually also doing the understanding of the task for you. This is by a gentleman. I have a quote underlined here, and I'm not sure exactly who said it. Assistant music professor Benjamin Guerrero, who's teaching a class next year with a computer scientist. AI has prompted fast changes in course offerings. Here's a gentleman. His name is Paul LeBlanc, a visiting scholar at Harvard's Graduate School of Education, who used to be the president of Southern New Hampshire University, of SNHU. He says, quote, "It's impossible to keep up with the technology, but that's true for every organization in the world right now." He's an expert. LeBlanc is a prominent player in online degrees. Community colleges that want to offer non-credit classes are able to move especially fast because the approval process is less cumbersome. So it's tough for us to keep up with AI. Tough for AI to keep up with AI. And that's kind of a cheeky way of saying it. But when Anthropic tested their chatbots, and I wanted to say this more intelligently. Let me find the story and say it directly. Anthropic says its AI models hacked into three organizations. You've probably heard this story last week. During testing, the only reason I believe they were testing, or they were looking back on this testing, is because OpenAI had that incident a little more than a week ago, where they said their AI models went rogue and hacked into another organization. Anthropic said, I wonder if this happened here. And they went back and they dug deeper and they found out that, oh, yeah, it did. And they wouldn't have noticed if it weren't for what happened with OpenAI. So it came just days after OpenAI said its AI models went rogue, hacked into another company. Anthropic, based in San Francisco, posted on its website that it discovered the incidents after reviewing about 141,000 evaluations. Runs. So does that mean there's like five guys and gals sitting down and running through 141,000 evaluation runs? What do they use to look at the evaluation runs and to look back at it? Are they using AI to look at the AI to check if the AI was spying on other AI? Or are they using old-fashioned technology, or are they using people? Or is it a combination? It's a combination, I'm sure, but it's all out of control already. The models involved were Claude Opus 4.7, if you're into this at all. I don't know anybody who is, but I know there's a lot of people out there. Claude Mythos 5, and an internal research test model. Anthropic says it reached out to the affected organizations. Again, there were three organizations that were hacked by their chatbots, by their AI models. Autonomously. And two of the companies they reached out to, at least two of the three, confirmed that they were unaware of the activity beforehand. Hey, thanks for letting us know. The incidents highlight the vulnerabilities in AI security and controls, and they raise questions over how AI can be used safely. I watched a brief segment over the weekend. I want to say it was on CBS Sunday Morning, but I'm not sure. And my wife and I kind of, we watch CBS Sunday Morning piecemeal through YouTube at the end of the weekend, saying, let's pick up the stories we want to watch. And we realize over the summer, that news magazine show that we love so much on Sunday Morning does a lot of repeat work. So they'll bring stories up that they aired, you know, last spring and last winter. And so we see a lot of that, and then we kind of skip around. But there was a story that they brought up with Altman, the kid who runs ChatGPT, from about 2.5-3 years ago, saying, oh no, a lot of, you know, sci-fi, the science fiction people are worried about this kind of stuff going where the robots go rogue and start doing this stuff autonomously. But that's not the way it really works in real life, because there's always people there who can turn it on or turn it off. Basically, in simple words, he was saying, there's always someone there monitoring it, and we can just shut the system down and it won't do anything. But it's proven that, guess what? the sci-fi writers are a little more accurate on this stuff than the people who are developing this software. It's freaky. It's a little bit scary. Should we be totally scared and freaked out by this? No, we shouldn't be totally scared and freaked out, but perhaps a little bit. Cyclosporiasis kind of hit hard in Keene at Cheshire Medical Center. I love the cafeteria at Cheshire Medical Center. I have a couple of friends. We get together when we get together for coffee and a snack. We head down to the cafeteria at the Cheshire Medical Center because it's reasonable and it's good. And I get a nice cup of coffee there and a muffin or a bagel or something. I've never had the salad bar there. That was the culprit as a lot of people got sick with this cyclosporiasis. I believe I'm saying that correctly. I want to talk about that a bit, perhaps as I get later into the show. There's a good article in the Sentinel that I picked up there about what you do. So you think you're exposed to cyclosporiasis. Now what? It's a good article. I'll share some of the findings there, and we can chat about that. It is 7:25. Kelsey is waiting patiently in the newsroom. ABC News Brief is on the way as well. Good morning. It is 7:25. 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
1: Here is your Monday Red Sox Minute, presented by Samuel Adams. Sadon Rafaela homered for the third straight game, and the Boston Red Sox beat the L.A. Dodgers 8-4 Sunday night. Red Sox sweep the three-game series. Masataka Yoshida homered and drove in two runs, and young Jake Bennett picked up his seventh win of the year, allowing three runs in 5 2/3 innings. Red Sox have won five in a row, and since July 3rd, Boston is now 23-3. Rafaela and Willier Abreu clocked back-to-back homers to start the third inning, followed by Yoshida's solo shot for a 5-3 lead two batters later. And Jaron Duran picked up Boston's fourth solo homer in the sixth off reliever Kyle Hurt. Red Sox off today. They come back to Fenway hosting Chicago tomorrow night. That is your Red Sox Minute, presented by Samuel Adams, the official beer of the Boston.
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0: Here's Kelsey Johnson.
1: Swimming is not advised at Shattuck Beach on Thorndike Pond in Jaffrey after testing found elevated levels of E. coli bacteria in the water. The beach is not closed, but officials are asking people to avoid swimming or coming into contact with the water. The cause of the increase is not known, but officials say recent heavy rain may have contributed. The water will continue to be tested and advisories will remain in place until levels return to safe conditions. Four people are facing charges following a drug investigation in Claremont. WMUR-TV reports police executed a search warrant Sunday at a home on Twistback Road after receiving complaints about possible illegal activity. Authorities say they seized suspected drugs, cash, and a firearm during the search. Four Claremont residents were taken into custody, and police say additional charges and arrests.
2: ABC News, I'm Sherry Preston. Oil prices falling this morning after President Trump says he is pausing major attacks on Iran to allow for negotiations. But Iran's foreign minister this morning says there are no ongoing talks with the U.S. More from ABC's Alex Perche in Washington.
3: There are two major sticking points for the U.S. It's that the Strait of Hormuz be open, and also Iran give up its nuclear ambitions. And frankly, you're hearing from the foreign minister who's saying that things won't return to the way they were before February 28th with the Strait of Hormuz.
2: The acting attorney general, Todd Blanche, issuing orders overnight. One of them limits the scope of the immunity against IRS audits for President Trump and his family. The other formally ends the anti-weaponization fund. Both were concerns raised by senators blocking Todd Blanche's nomination for the attorney general job. Another day of no flying for one of Canada's biggest airlines, WestJet, grounded by a strike by flight attendants. This is ABC News.
0: 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Here's Kelsey Johnson.
1: 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More than 200 craftspeople are taking part this year. Every artist is selected through a juried process, giving visitors a chance to work from some of the top craftspeople in the country. That includes everything from glass and woodworking to fine furniture. Kate Saunders, executive director of the League of New Hampshire Craftsmen, spoke with Dan Mitchell on WKBK's Good Morning program about what's new at this year's fair.
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9: Tom.
10: I'm Nicole Murray with Your Money Now. You may not want to take that trip this year. Airlines say they expect airfare to stay high in 2026, even if fuel prices drop. CNBC reports that airfare is up by more than 26% in June compared with a year earlier. But executives said customers are still buying tickets. Carriers expect their fuel bills to rise by billions of dollars due to the Iran war. OPEC Plus said it has approved an oil production quota increase of around 188,000 barrels per day from September in a move that completes the unwinding of a layer of voluntary output cuts. Due to export disruptions by the Iran and Ukraine wars, successive monthly OPEC Plus hikes over the most of this year have remained largely on paper with little impact on the market. Treasury yields followed oil prices lower this morning as investors monitor signs of de-escalation in the Iran conflict. The yield on the 10-year U.S. Treasury note fell over one basis point to 4.688%. Futures are higher this morning. That's your money now.
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1: 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The Boston Red Sox completed a 3-game sweep of the Los Angeles Dodgers with an 8-4 win Sunday night. Seydon Rafaela homered for the third straight game, continuing his hot stretch at the plate. And Jake Bennett earned the win after allowing 3 runs over nearly 6 innings. The Red Sox have now won 5 straight games and are 23-3 since July 3rd. Former Patriots kicker Adam Vinatieri is headed to the Pro Football Hall of Fame. Tom Brady says he was one of the most clutch players in NFL history. The longtime kicker spent 24 seasons with New England and Indianapolis, becoming known for some of the biggest moments in football history, including game-winning kicks in Super Bowls with the Patriots. He retired as the NFL's all-time leader in career points and field goals. It's 71 degrees outside our West Keene studios at 737 in the WKBK News Center. I'm Kelsey Johnson.

0: Thank you, Kelsey. It's raining outside. It's affecting others a little bit more than it's affecting us right now, with a flash flood warning in effect in neighboring Hillsborough County and a flood advisory there as well. But we got the guy. We've got the guy with us right now to fill us in on all of this and beyond. Joe Shaka is with us. Good morning, Joe. Try this again.
1: Hi, Sean. How are you doing today?
0: I'm good. How are you?
1: Things are quite well down here in Plymouth. We're dry for now in Plymouth, but elsewhere, as you mentioned, it's raining and raining quite heavily, pretty much from Manchester, New Hampshire, all the way down to Long Island. We have a slow-moving cold front, which is providing this rain, some of it, again, heavy at times, and even a little thunder and lightning in the mix as well. So it's a rainy day for sure.
0: Oh, yeah, absolutely. And hit us with that forecast, if you would, please, Joe.
1: Rain today with a few thunderstorms. It's going to be humid, highs 74 to 77. Partly cloudy tonight, lows 55 to 58. Mainly sunny tomorrow, less humid, highs 80 to 83. Partly to mostly cloudy Wednesday, highs 81 to 84. And partly sunny Thursday with some scattered showers and thunderstorms, highs between 85 and 88, and more humid.
0: 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So, tricky out there, as expected, or has this one kind of shaped up a little differently than what you were looking at last Friday?
1: Yeah, this is on target. Again, there was always going to be a cold front moving through that provided some showers and storms. But again, always with these more finer details, like where are the thunderstorms going to be? How are they going to set up a longer cold front? That was pretty well handled actually yesterday by the models. And really, from Manchester, Sean, all the way down to Hartford, Connecticut, we have a very slow-moving line moving eastward, but we have a lot of moisture moving southwest to northeast, and that's where we're getting a small area of 3 to 5 inches and maybe even 6 inches of rain by early this afternoon. That's why, hence, we have the various flood warnings that are out there.
0: And some of these have just kind of come in as well, a flash flood warning, maybe the flood advisory. We've had emergency alert systems going off, at a number of our stations here at the Monadnock Media Group, but they don't seem to kind of bleed over to Cheshire.

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1: So far only today, and then we have another, you know, with the rain that's still moving through, we'll probably get close to 2.5-3 inches of rain by the time this event's done. Right. And then with the rain we've had over the last week and a half or two, we've had an additional 3 inches last week. So it's been good. And when I was chatting with Dan, you know, earlier last week, we had that flooding out in Albany. We saw some places at a foot of rain.
2: That's amazing. And around here, it fell briefly. There was that deluge that we got, I think it was last Wednesday evening, where it kind of hit, where we got, I want to say, what is like the highest amount that could be actually dumping at any, when meteorologists say you could get up to 2 inches of rain an hour coming, what is the highest amount of rain that could actually fall in an hour? Is there a limit?
1: Not really. That's a good question. Again, there's no real limit, but, you know, in tropical systems, we've seen some very incredible rainfall. And even with these cold fronts and other weather systems in the past couple of years, we've seen cases where you could get 3 or 4 inches of rain within an hour.
2: Right.
1: If you have very slow-moving downpours, you know, or thunderstorms, they just very slowly move through an area, you could get those kind of totals. But there's real no limit on the totals. You could get, you know, instances of 4 or 5 inches, mainly in tropical systems.
2: Right.
1: Even today, I mean, looking at Worcester, looking up towards Orange and Ludenburg, Mass., you know, northern Worcester County, we have this narrow line of downpours, maybe a little bit of lightning in there, and it is just sitting there, and they may pick up 2 or 3 inches of rain within an hour over the next hour by 9 o'clock. So either way, there's no limit. But in day like today, you can easily pick up, you know, 2 or 3 inches of rain in about an hour, given the setup that we have. But it's an interesting question, and again, other parts of the world, I mean, I'm not sure how many other, you know, agencies around the world study rainfall rates, but certainly overall more moisture, if you will, in the atmosphere like we see today, you can get these higher totals that you haven't seen in the past 30 or 40 years with overall more moisture to work with. So that's how you're able to get some of these crazy totals.
2: It was my drive home after 5 o'clock in the evening or the afternoon last week on Wednesday. I saw a car that had gone through a T intersection, through a stop sign, and run into a telephone pole. They've got a temporary fix on that telephone pole now, but I was commenting to myself as I was driving there that it was almost heavy enough that you want to pull over, that you just want to get over to the side of the road because visibility goes down that far. I can't imagine it being worse than that, but I know I've been in worse than that. I've been, I think it was like the 20th anniversary of that 1953 tornado in Worcester. I'm playing in Little League Baseball in my mom's friend's little VW Bug, and it was raining so hard. You couldn't see. It was like you're in a submarine underwater. It's remarkable what rain can do and what conditions can be like. I'll give you guys another minute to call Joe at 603-357-1290 if you have any questions today, or maybe we get a little closer to the weekend, we might get more calls. Joe, it's Monday. What's the best day of the week? Don't say today. And what's the worst day of the week this week?
1: Yeah, so before I get to the best and worst day of the week, I am watching a part of this line of thunderstorms that's in Pepperell, Mass., down towards Leominster, that's going to be moving up into Nashua and Derry over the next 45 minutes, and there's some gusty winds with that, so over the next half hour to 45 minutes, there also might be a severe thunderstorm warning that comes up for Rockingham County as well, so just keep that in mind to about 8:30 or so. But yeah, the best day of the week, I'm going to get tomorrow. We'll have a mainly sunny sky, lower humidity, highs, seasonable 80 to 83, and of course, today is the worst day of the week with the rain, the thunderstorms, and the high humidity.
2: And as we look forward, it's Monday, so I know things can change, but what does it look like for Friday and in particular Saturday for people who have outdoor plans on Saturday?
1: So I think we're going to have another cold front that moves through. Even though it's not going to get really cool behind that, we're still going to have temperatures well into the 80s with high humidity, but could see some showers and thunderstorms Friday right through the weekend. But they'll be hit and miss, not like today where you have widespread rain.
2: Not a washout by any stretch. All right. And again, I just want to clarify what you said. I think in southern New Hampshire in particular, the further east you go, the worse weather you're going to run into this morning. Correct?
1: Yes. That is how it looks now, again, as we have the heavier rain, again, really from Kingston, New Hampshire, over towards Nashville. We have some downpours moving through right now. And again, I'm watching a small batch of thunderstorms from Leominster up towards pretty much the state line there near Pepperell, Massachusetts, which is now going to be slowly moving into the Nashville over towards Derry in that section of Route 93. So again, with some gusty winds in there, maybe some stronger winds, we might see a severe thunderstorm warning over the next half hour or so. So keep that.

0: in mind, at the very least, some very torrential rain, which is causing problems for the morning commute at the least. But yeah, really, southeastern New Hampshire will have the heaviest of the rain through the morning now, with lighter rain locally in Keene, and of course up into southern Maine as well. That's going to be the worst part of the commute, eastern areas. And again, locally, just some moderate to steady rain. And then as we head into the afternoon, could see a few thunderstorms between 4 and 7 p.m. as that main cold front moves through.
1: All right. I love how the adverse weather, the active weather, energizes you, Joe. I mean,
0: I've been handling a lot of flood warnings and rainfall totals. Got a couple reports in Worcester County. I'm looking at it on my computer now.
1: Wow.
0: We're nearing 4 inches of rain just to the west of Worcester, and it's still raining. So we may see someone get 6 to 7 inches of rain out of this, Sean, by the time the day is done. This is a perfect setup for heavy rainfall.
1: All right, but not us so much. Take it away one more time, Joe, if you would, please, back to back to back with our forecast for the early week.
0: Rain today with some isolated thunderstorms, humid, high 74 to 77. Partly cloudy tonight, lows 55 to 58. Mainly sunny tomorrow, less humid, highs in the lower 80s. Partly and mostly cloudy Wednesday, highs 81 to 84. And partly and mostly cloudy Thursday with scattered afternoon showers and thunderstorms. More humid, highs 85 to 88.
1: So I'm guessing the painters who are going to start on my house today are going to have to start a different day.
0: Yes, tomorrow will be great.
1: Yeah, I think that's a safe bet. Joe Sciacca, thank you so much. We'll do it again tomorrow, sir.
0: Thank you so much, Sean. We'll chat tomorrow.
1: You got it. 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
1: A heavy rain outside our West Keene studios at, what time is it now? At 7:48. It's 72 degrees. I'm Sean Patrick. Joe kind of wrapped it up for us. Today is certainly the worst day of the week if you have outdoor plans. It ain't going to happen unless that plan involves some kind of rain activity. A little bit of business. We will be back. Bergeron.
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1: She talks fast. It's 7:52, 8 minutes before 8 o'clock. Sean Patrick in for Dan Mitchell. The downtown infrastructure project continues progress this past week, focused on Liberty Utilities replacing older gas lines on the west and south sections of Central Square. That work will continue this week. It will require traffic to be shifted within the limits of the active work zone, including periodic closures of the West Street slip lane. Detours for both West and Roxbury Streets will be established to reroute traffic as necessary. An update will be sent once the specific timing is determined. I wonder how this kind of rainfall, I would imagine, has a direct effect on what kind of work they can get done today. The project team concurrently continues completing the many pre-construction activities necessary before major construction begins. Casella Construction has been advancing subcontractor approvals, developing project submittals, finalizing phase planning, setting up their staging at the corner of Gilbo and School Streets. Additionally, the project team is finalizing traffic control, the plan for the first phase of construction. Feels like we're in it. It's still kind of, gearing up. While much of the activity remains behind the scenes, these planning and coordination efforts are essential to delivering a successful project. This, according to the city on the city's website, keennh.gov, and reducing disruptions once construction is fully underway. You can expect to see Casella this week preparing for the start of the work in Central Square. The engineering team has marked the trees within Phase 1, the area there to be removed or transplanted. Kelsey talked about that. Blue ribbons are used to mark the three trees on the west side of the of that area that will be transplanted to other locations within the city. Pink ribbons denote the 15 trees that will be removed during Phase 1. And if you have any questions, they ask that you not hesitate to call the Downtown Project Ombudsman. That's why he's there. His name is George Downing at 603-757-2105 or gdowning at keennh.gov. That is his email, of course. You can also contact Brian Ruoff, the city engineer, at his email and learn more on the city's website at keennh.gov. Let's check in with Danny Lipford for your tip for today's homeowner.
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1: And that's what we got for today. I'll see if I can shake up a tip for today's homeowner from Danny again for your Tuesday. It is 7:55 on this Monday morning. An interesting article in the Keene Sentinel breakdown on what you do if you think you were exposed to a cyclosporiasis. The Centers for Disease Control and Prevention says people who think they were exposed to the cyclospora parasite and have persistent watery diarrhea should see a medical professional. It's difficult to talk about, but it's out there in the news. The medical professional will likely order a stool sample and report the case to the state health department. What if you ate lettuce at the cafeteria at Cheshire Medical Center, but you have no symptoms? I think you're out of the woods now. Again, I'm just speculating. Of the 30 cases that they identified at Cheshire Medical Center, 24 of them were linked to lettuce served at the cafeteria from the beginning of June through July 20th when they pulled everything off the shelf. So when it was there exactly is anybody's guess. My wife and I, even yesterday, we stopped at Trader Joe's in Nashua. We were thinking we're going to stop somewhere for lunch, but you know, you sit down, you don't want to sit down. So we grabbed a wrap and we split this wrap. And it was really good. And we were about halfway through and my wife said, "There's lettuce." I'm like, do we have to panic about a little bit of iceberg lettuce in a wrap? I guess it's still out there. CDC says, if you think you might have been exposed, you just have a suspicion that a wait-and-see approach is the best approach. If you don't develop symptoms within a couple of days to 2 weeks after suspected exposure, odds are you're fine, you're in the clear. You don't have to see a medical provider, and a test is not necessary unless you have full-blown symptoms. The agency suggests everyone take steps to prevent other exposures, though you cannot catch cyclosporiasis from other people, but you can get it from consuming food or water that contains the parasite. The agency recommends washing your hands before eating, always a good idea, and after using the bathroom, always a good idea, especially a public bathroom, and avoiding recalled products, obvious idea. Washing your produce under running water and opting for cooked veggies over raw ones. Tough year to be a lettuce grower. This is a multi-state outbreak centered on Taylor Farms iceberg lettuce, which was served in the Cheshire Medical Center cafeteria. They pulled what they had when the recall was announced, and I believe the salad bar there is still closed because of this, out of an abundance of caution. Cyclosporiasis cases do crop up in the U.S. aside from recalls. So this is not like an unknown disease that came in. It's just that it's come in spades this year. Local cases that are not related to the recall are also possible. New Hampshire sees 2 to 9 cyclosporiasis cases in an average summer, according to state health officials, according to this article in the Sentinel. The Department of Health and Human Services, DHHS, said 13 of the confirmed cases in New Hampshire were determined to be from the recalled lettuce. International travel to tropical or subtropical regions where the parasite is quite common can also lead to this icky disease. It means you can catch the bug and the unpleasant symptoms it brings, even if you don't believe you are you ate a recalled product. The federal agency says anyone with severe diarrhea that lasts more than a week should see a medical professional. Yeah. Yeah. I mean, like a day or a day and part of another day. Yeah, but more than a week. Would have gone to see my doctor and I would have gone back. It is 7:59 coming up on 8 o'clock. Kelsey has your local news. We've got to ABC News at the top of the hour as well. I'm still adjusting to that after the farewell of CBS Radio News. CBS News on the radio is no longer a thing. It's a thing of the past now. AM 1290, WKBK is Keene's news station. Now, of course, on FM 94.1. I think you've figured that out. I still love tuning in on AM just to get that AM radio sound on occasion. 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
3: from ABC News. I'm Sherry Preston. A weekend of devastating wildfires in Spokane, Washington, fueled by very strong winds and very dry conditions. Hundreds of structures destroyed, including homes, says ABC's Alex Stone, who's there.
4: Authorities are calling it the worst natural disaster the region has ever seen. More than 7,000 acres burning. Firefighters racing in from several states and as far away as Australia. But overnight, crews on the front lines reporting no containment. Home after home burned to the ground. Residents and their family members are coming back to find what's left.
3: President Trump pulling back on plans to strike Iran, saying it's because a ceasefire deal is imminent, the price of oil falling on that hope. Acting Attorney General Todd Blanche hoping to take the acting out of his title, announcing he is rescinding the establishment of an anti-weaponization fund that would have gone to those who feel they were wronged by the government, including January 6th rioters. ABC's Jonathan Carl.
5: President Trump, just hours before he put that out, was still insisting that those who attacked the Capitol deserve to be compensated with taxpayer money, saying, quote, this would be a reimbursement for pain that they suffered. A lot of people like it. And nothing in what Blanche sent out last night prevents the DOJ from settling individual lawsuits brought by those January 6 rioters and paying them out of a general fund.
3: Two Republican senators had refused to confirm Blanche's nomination until he put in writing that the fund was dead. Three people shot and killed, seven wounded during a mass shooting at a Twin Falls, Idaho In-N-Out Burger over the weekend. Police Chief Matthew Hicks.
6: At this time, we are still working to determine the full set of circumstances in this incident, including the suspect's actions and possible motivations.
3: The gunman died from a self-inflicted gunshot wound. Millions on alert across the Mid-Atlantic and Northeast for possible flash flooding today. 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
3: Canada's second biggest airline, WestJet, is grounded today by a flight attendant strike. Cameron Jones is on the bargaining committee.
12: At this point, we're not willing to bargain in public. However, there were several priorities that were identified by our membership that had to be addressed in this round of bargaining. At this point, the bargaining committee is trying to close that gap to get a deal that we believe is fair and that we can bring back to the membership so that we can go back to work and doing the work that we love.
3: The biggest issue is how much flight attendants should be paid for work done at airports before they are in the air. College campuses will soon be filling up with students, and sorority houses will soon be filling up with rush candidates. ABC's Hannah Batah says rush talk has become big business on social media.
13: Sophia Sesto, a vice president at Poppy, says finding the right rush talk faces to promote their product can translate into millions of dollars of exposure.
14: We actually onboarded 250 new Poppy ambassadors that will be sampling Poppy on campus, creating epic digital content.
13: Many of those applicants hoping to become the next Kylan Darnell.
15: Today is the first day of Bama Rush.
13: Darnell was a freshman at Alabama in 2022 when she became synonymous with the first wave of Bama Rush. She was able to turn brand partnerships into a lucrative career as an influencer.
3: The high price of beef changing cookouts this summer. Sam's Club says chicken was the top choice for grilling for the 4th of July in 19 states, while pork was number one in another 15. I'm Sherry Preston, ABC News.
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17: 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Work continues this week on Keene's downtown infrastructure project. Liberty Utilities is continuing to replace older gas lines along the west and south sides of Central Square. Drivers should expect shifting traffic patterns within the work zone, along with periodic closures of the West Street slip lane. Detours for both West Street and Roxbury Street will be established to reroute traffic as necessary. An update will be sent out once the specific timing is determined. You can also expect to see Casella this week preparing for the start of their work in Central Square. You may have also noticed ribbons on trees around Central Square as the city prepares for construction as part of the downtown infrastructure project. The markings show which trees will be affected by the upcoming work. Blue ribbons mark three trees that will be transplanted to other locations within the city, and pink ribbons identify 15 trees scheduled for removal during the first phase of construction. And the City of Keene's Ward Optimization Weeks program is entering its final week. This week, city crews are focusing on Ward 5, with work including road maintenance, sidewalk repairs, sign replacements, vegetation trimming, and other neighborhood improvements. The program brings extra resources to one ward at a time to address maintenance needs across the city. Residents can submit requests through the CClickFix app or online at cclickfix.com/keen. 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
17: U.S. stocks rallied to the finish of a wild July as Amazon leaped, Apple sank, and rising oil prices worsened worries about inflation. The S&P 500 gained 52 points and will open at 7,489. The Dow Jones Industrial Average climbed 276 points and begins trading this morning at 52,485. And the NASDAQ gained 251 points and opens at 25,373.
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17: The Boston Red Sox completed a three-game sweep of the Los Angeles Dodgers with an 8-4 win Sunday night. Seidon Rafaela homered for the third straight game, continuing his hot stretch at the plate. And Jake Bennett earned the win after allowing three runs over nearly six innings. The Red Sox have now won five straight games and are 23-3 since July 3rd. And former Patriots kicker Adam Vinatieri is headed to the Pro Football Hall of Fame. Tom Brady says he was one of the most clutch players in NFL history. The longtime kicker spent 24 seasons with New England and Indianapolis, becoming known for some of the biggest moments in football history, including game-winning kicks in Super Bowls with the Patriots. He retired as the NFL's all-time leader in career points and field goals. 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
19: Cloudy today with rain and some isolated thunderstorms, highs 74 to 77. Partly cloudy tonight, lows 55 to 58. Mainly sunny tomorrow, highs 80 to 83. Partly to mostly cloudy Wednesday, highs 81 to 84. And cloudy Thursday with afternoon scattered showers and thunderstorms, highs 85 to 88. I'm meteorologist Joe Shaka from the WKBK Weather Center.
17: It's 72 degrees outside our West Keene studios at 8:09. 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

0: Red Sox are remarkable. Absolutely remarkable. And I dare anyone to say they saw this coming before July hit. Red Sox, for the month of July, went 21-4. They lost the first game of the month, and then they only lost three times for the rest of the month. 21-4, including that record-setting 15-game winning streak. They're on a five-game winning streak right now on the road with three in a row against the Dodgers. Again, it's a head-scratcher. It's a miracle, the miracle continues. The Red Sox continue to play. I want to say above their heads, but is this the real makeup of this ball club? Is that they are winners, that you have Masataka Yoshida, who really is a major league hitter, that you have Seidon Rafaela, who really has come into his own, that you have Willier Abreu, who is an all-star in anybody's league, and Wilson Contreras, who is just nothing short of a winner. Despite getting beamed the other day, he took a direct hit to the ear flap on his helmet. Anybody else in the world goes down on the ground and kind of whimpers a little bit. And he just kind of, like, you see him fight it off like, I'm not leaving this game. I'm not leaving this game. He eventually did, and they sat him out for a game under concussion protocol. But enough on that. I will talk Red Sox. Primarily, I'm going to save that, I think, for your open mic program today, because there's a lot there. And it's a Major League Baseball trade deadline at 6 o'clock Eastern time this evening. That means after that time, without putting somebody through waivers, you can no longer make trades for the rest of the season. It's a more difficult thing, and I even think maybe that waiver thing is gone. I know they made it more difficult for teams to continue to trade after that deadline. The deadline is, what I'm trying to say is the deadline is real. And the Red Sox are trying to get some stuff done. The one trade that we've made so far, which really was a really smart trade and a gutsy trade, to trade Connelly Early, who's been a favorite of Red Sox fans, who's a very good young pitcher, and to pick up that kid, Curtis Meade, from Washington. It was a very smart trade. Again, it didn't work out because Meade got hit with a pitch in his second at bat with the Red Sox. In his storied Red Sox career, he's got an on-base percentage of 500, meaning he struck out once and then he got hit by a pitch and then he was taken out of the game. And they said, oh, good news, no broken bone. Until later in the day, they said, bad news, broken bone. The x-rays proved that. Tough news, really, really tough news for the Swamp Bats. Final day of the regular season, the Upper Valley Nighthawks came into town, into Keene and Alumni Field. Upper Valley, they'd already clinched a playoff berth. They were trying to play spoilers to a Keene team that needed to win and have the Valley Blue Sox lose their game in Holyoke, Mass. To the Mystic Schooners. The Swamp Bats did their part. They won, and they won big, but they lost in the end. They won the game 11-3 on the final game there on Friday night. Their final home game, in fact, their final game of the season. But the Blue Sox won their game, and the Swamp Bats were eliminated from playoff contention as their campaign came to an end with 21 wins, 22 losses, and one tie. So I would say they came in right at 500, but I want to say they're a half a game under 500, if that's possible, because of that tie. I don't know how you figure that into overall standings. Good morning. Good Monday morning. You're on WKBK. What's on your mind?
1: Well, I dare say I heard you say, I dare. Well, I got proof. Yeah, I'm a believer in the Sox.
0: Okay.
1: I had them pegged for 95 wins at the beginning of the season.
0: At the beginning of the season. Okay.
1: Yeah, very beginning of the season. That's a bit of a stretch, but I think they're going to do at least 90.
0: I think you're right.
1: And
0: yep.
1: I put my money where my mouth is.
0: When did you do that?
1: About a month ago, they had won like three or four straight at the beginning of the 15 stretch.
0: Okay, they
1: won like the third straight.
0: Right.
1: I love the way the third baseman had turned it around. He was suddenly playing.
0: Caleb Durbin, yeah, he's the real deal.
1: Yeah, yeah. And I became a believer. I went into DraftKings, and I put a $1 bet plus $1,900 that they would get the American League Championship Series.
0: All right. All right. Okay.
1: So I'm going to have a $20 return, I think.
0: Well, all right.
1: I don't see them not getting that far.
0: $20 or more? Just 20 bucks.
1: No. It'll return $20. I will have won 19.
0: Okay.
1: Right.
0: I see. I was hoping it was like 1900 or something, but no, you would have had to put $100 down to do something like that.
1: Plus 1900 means that it's 19. 15-1.
0: Right.
1: Okay. So how much I win.
0: That's well, and good for you, and for doing that when you did, because again, and you might have heard me say before, it's I live and die with the Red Sox, or my wife will tell you, my moods are affected by the Red Sox. It's kind of pathetic. I'm an adult man, but if the Red Sox have lost, I'm in kind of a blah mood for a while. And if the Red Sox have won, there's a little bounce in my step. And this year, I had to force that out of my system because they were losing so much and finding so many ways to lose that by the middle of May and the early part of June, I'm like, okay, I'm done. I'm still going to watch the Sox. But I was in that mode where it's like when the Red Sox play into September in a season where they've been eliminated. I watch for the baseball. You know, you watch just for the sheer joy of watching for the baseball. But I was doing that early this year because I couldn't allow them into my moods. And then they did what they did. It's unprecedented. This has never happened before.
1: For all of the years of our experience, and you're older than me, but I'm up there.
0: Yep.
1: Let's be serious. Baseball is all about pitching and defense.
0: It is. It is.
1: And
0: yep.
1: They had the pitching from the get-go.
0: Right.
1: And they still had their best pitcher get injured, and didn't matter. Here's another lefty.
0: Right.
1: A lefty pick after lefty. I don't ever remember that. They've gone through like five or six lefty starters, and they were able to trade one away that's a young guy that could be really good.
0: Right. I love it.
1: You know, you have those things. I don't care if you're 10 below 500. You got a shot.
0: And
1: now, maybe you're not going to win it this year, but boy, this is a great, talented team for the future.
0: One of the things that Craig Breslow talked about a lot in the preseason, too, and it was I was just starting to wrap my brain around it, and then I kind of dismissed it because maybe it was just a bunch of baloney, but it's extension. So he's getting these really tall guys who throw really hard. And they're like 6 feet six, 6 feet seven, 6 feet. I don't know. The tallest guy maybe is that Trayvon. I always forget his name. Trayon Guerrero is pitching with the Red Sox. But these guys, they deliver the ball to the plate that much closer to the plate because they're that much taller. To simplify,
1: yeah.
0: But I think it's almost like Breslow has found the latest Moneyball wrinkle there. He's found something that nobody else was paying attention to.
1: Well, let me tell you a little related story. I am a softball umpire.
0: Okay.
1: Did a ton of games out at Wheelock back in the day.
0: Right.
1: So now I'm doing high school, and I live in Londonderry. Well, Londonderry had a pitcher this year, last 3 years, actually, one of the best in the state. She leaps off the mound. Now, she may not be over 6 feet.
0: Yeah.
1: But by the time she releases the ball, she's got an extra six feet. So it fits into what you're describing.
0: How is it that that's legal? And I've seen that a lot online. She's not the first to do that. There are other women in particular in softball who do that. I think there was a major league pitcher who had that in his little bag of tricks, and they put a stop to it there. But how are they able to do that?
1: Oh, the difference between underhand and overhand. Overhand, you can't leave the rubber, where underhand you can by the nature of the motion. I had never seen a woman do it like I've seen this Londonderry pitcher.
0: Wow. Yeah, it's remarkable.
1: I've seen it, but she exploded. I was on the first base side. I'm like, holy moly, I'm first pitch.
0: I love it. I absolutely love it. All right, well, hey, I appreciate the call. Good luck with your bet, and you did it at the right time, and I'm glad I still don't know how to read odds because I don't like betting in sports. Because it takes up too much, I think, mind space for too many people, but I like the way you did it.
1: All righty.
0: You have a good one. Appreciate it. Appreciate the call. I wasn't going to go deep into the Red Sox. I was going to save that for the 9 o'clock hour. But you want to call and talk Red Sox? Guess what? I'm gonna talk Red Sox. Let's see. Where am I? And what do I have coming up? Let's check in with Joe Shaka once again. Get an up to date weather forecast from Mr. Shaka. We are looking at. You're looking outside right now. That's what we're looking at for Monday. But tomorrow, not so bad.
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3: Cloudy today with rain and some isolated thunderstorms, highs 74 to 77. Partly cloudy tonight, lows 55 to 58. Mainly sunny tomorrow, highs 80 to 83. Partly to mostly cloudy Wednesday, highs 81 to 84. And cloudy Thursday with afternoon scattered showers and thunderstorms, highs 85 to 88. I'm meteorologist Joe Shaka from the WKBK Weather Center.
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5: 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Actor Martin Sheen celebrates a birthday, and the Mickey Mouse watch was introduced on this day 93 years ago. Most of us try to use the oven sparingly during hot and humid summer spells, but if you have a baking project that can't be delayed, you may need to compensate for additional moisture in your flour, sugar, or baking powder. If they're looking a little clumpy and moist, try reducing liquid in the recipe by about a quarter, then extend baking times in 5-minute increments as needed. Excess moisture can be prevented by storing dry ingredients in vacuum-sealed containers or even in the refrigerator. Just be sure they return to room temperature before using. That is the Old Farmer's Almanac Radio Report. 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
0: Well, there is the Old Farmer's Almanac Radio Report for today. It kind of jumped the gun on me there, but I'm glad I played it. It is 8:21 now on this Monday morning. Michigan has joined Minnesota in reporting cyber attacks on water systems. An official there said all were operating safely, but they're kind of scratching their heads. They're not sure where the attacks are coming from, but some suspect it is Iran. Earlier this week, Authorities said cyber attacks targeted over 30 water systems in the state of Minnesota. The source of the attacks being investigated, they came amid warnings that Iranian hackers had been focused on such systems. Minnesota IT services said Thursday the investigation into the attacks that happened on Sunday and Monday was continuing and that state officials had not identified who was behind them. There were no reports that residents had been impacted by the attack. So it's a very surface report there on that story. But again, very scary stuff. Technology and AI, if you will, or these attacks simply good old-fashioned electronic attacks on vulnerable systems out there. Amazing, remarkable world, and I was going to put the words together and create a new one, but I didn't. So there we go. It's scary out there. The European Union recognizes that they have introduced a new team to regulate AI companies globally. The move is part of the EU's aggressive approach to managing the high-tech sector amid rising concerns about AI's risks to society. Starting Sunday, AI companies must label or watermark AI-generated content under the new AI Act. Hanna Virkkunen, the EU's tech sovereignty chief, it's a highfalutin title, emphasized the importance of building trust in AI. The EU is expanding its AI office in Brussels with 38 new staff to monitor compliance. Companies failing to adhere to the regulations could face fines or market access restrictions, which would make more sense because the fines aren't going to hurt them unless the fines get ridiculously high. So you can watermark images, or you will be forced to watermark images or identify things that are not. I spent time with my dad, who is battling Parkinson's and some memory loss. So he has some signs of dementia, but he's still all dad. I mean, I have conversations with him. I gave him a book for his birthday. We talked about the book. He read it twice, you know, to kind of get it and pick it up again. And I think the book that I got him, it's by an author named Sigrid Nunez. It's like the first paragraph of the book. She says, when I was a kid, when I read books, I felt like I had to almost memorize them. I had to be able to relay back to somebody what happened, point A, point B, point, you know, V, point Z. And she said, as she got older, she realized, no, the whole point of reading a good book, especially a good book of fiction or a good memoir, is how it made you feel. And I'm glad I was able to share that with my dad. But I'm saying the reason I brought up my dad is because of the vulnerability there to AI. When I watch my dad on his phone, kind of doom scrolling like the rest of us do now, as much as we don't want to, you watch one video and it clicks into the next video and it clicks into the next video. And my sister and I both kind of leaning back, and my dad has his volume up really high because, yeah, that too. We're just kind of like, Dad, hey, Dad, you know that's AI. He said, well, this? I said, yeah, Dad, it's AI. Photographs, images, videos, these cleaned up videos, and it's incredibly difficult for my dad to see that. And it's becoming more and more difficult for me to see that, my sister to see that. To the point where I think we should all have our guard up enough to think, if I'm looking at something as being legitimate, maybe it's not. Meaning you have to look a little bit deeper. You have to do the quote unquote do the research, or look a little bit, look under the hood, look under the covers, and it's getting more and more difficult to do. We just can't buy things. You can't buy a photograph. You can't buy an audio clip. You cannot buy a video clip and say, oh yeah, that's real because I saw it with my own two eyes. It just doesn't work that way anymore. 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
12: Swimming is not advised at Shattuck Beach on Thorndike Pond in Jaffrey after testing found elevated levels of E. coli bacteria in the water. The beach is not closed, but officials are asking people to avoid swimming or coming into contact with the water. The cause of the increase is not known, but officials say recent heavy rain may have contributed. The water will continue to be tested and advisories will remain in place until levels return to safe conditions. Four people are facing charges following a drug investigation in Claremont. WMUR-TV reports police executed a search warrant Sunday at a home on Twistback Road after receiving complaints about possible illegal activity. Authorities seized suspected drugs, cash, and firearms during the search. Four Claremont residents were taken into custody, and police say additional charges and arrests are possible.
13: ABC News, I'm Sherry Preston. Hundreds of buildings and homes destroyed in Washington State by wildfires. In Spokane, here's ABC's Alex Stone.
14: This is actually three separate fires now being run as one because they're all right here around Spokane. So they're being called a complex, which is they are three individual fires not connected, but now they're just being fought as one fire because they are so close.
13: Oil prices have fallen this morning after President Trump announced he's pausing more attacks on Iran. He also says there will be negotiations with Iran today. Iran says that is not happening. New orders overnight from Acting Attorney General Todd Blanche could help lock up his nomination to get the job permanently. One ends the so-called anti-weaponization fund. The other limits the Trump family's immunity from IRS audits. And just in, Canada's second largest airline, WestJet, now says it has a tentative agreement with striking flight attendants. It was forced to cancel hundreds of flights over the weekend. This is ABC News.
2: 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Here's Kelsey Johnson.
12: The 93rd Annual Craftsman's Fair is underway at Mount Sunapee Resort in Newberry and runs through August 9th. More than 200 craftspeople are taking part this year. Every artist is selected through a juried process, giving visitors a chance to see work from some of the top craftspeople in the country. 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
16: 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Lynx Magazine wrote, Hooper's sixth hole would be an all-star in any championship layout. 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
17: 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Box office history was made this weekend.
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19: Quit your whimper.
20: You can't just shoot yourself out of every situation. Innocent people get hurt.
19: What do you think's downrange of that tank, dum-dum?
17: Spider-Man, Brand New Day, became the second biggest North American opening ever with $355 million in ticket sales. The film also raked in $572 million internationally. Toyota is forecast to post a fifth straight quarterly operating profit decline this week, hit by weaker vehicle sales and rising costs. LSEG analysts say the world's biggest automaker is expected to report roughly $7 billion in profit for the April to June quarter. That's down 5% from a year earlier. EasyJet has extended the deadline for suitor Castle Lake to decide whether to make a firm takeover offer. The UK takeover panel consented to an extension of Castle Lake's deadline to August 7th from August 3rd. Futures are mixed. Dow futures up by more than 500 points. That's Your Money Now.
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5: The Boston Red Sox completed a three-game sweep of the Los Angeles Dodgers with an 8-4 win Sunday night. Seidon Rafaela homered for the third straight game, continuing his hot stretch at the plate. And Jake Bennett earned the win after allowing three runs over nearly six innings. The Red Sox have now won five straight games and are 23-3 since July 3rd. And former Patriots kicker Adam Vinatieri is headed to the Pro Football Hall of Fame. Tom Brady says he was one of the most clutch players in NFL history. The longtime kicker spent 24 seasons with New England and Indianapolis, becoming known for some of the biggest moments in football history, including game-winning kicks in Super Bowls with the Patriots. He retired as the NFL's all-time leader in career points and field goals.
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6: Cloudy today with rain and some isolated thunderstorms, highs 74 to 77. Partly cloudy tonight, lows 55 to 58. Mainly sunny tomorrow, highs 80 to 83. Partly to mostly cloudy Wednesday, highs 81 to 84. And cloudy Thursday with afternoon scattered showers and thunderstorms, highs 85 to 88. I'm meteorologist Joe Shaka from the WKBK Weather Center.
5: It's 72 degrees outside our West Keene studios at 837. 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
7: One, two.

0: Well, good morning, Sean Patrick in for Dan Mitchell. Have you got the money? I got the time. It's Willie Nelson. I have time for a phone call right now. You are on the air on WKBK. Good morning. What's on your mind?
1: Hi, I called in Friday and talked to Dan about when the Red Sox were going to get back on the air or where we could listen to the games. And he said there'd be an announcement on Monday. And I've heard a lot of Red Sox. I've heard a lot of Red Sox talk, but I haven't heard anything about.
0: All right, let's go ahead and make it official. I was going to talk about it in the 9 o'clock hour. We've had some minor issues with things around here. Tuesday night, tomorrow night, the Red Sox return home. They play the Chicago White Sox. 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So WKVT out of Brattleboro, our station in the Monadnock Media Group, will carry Red Sox games from now through the end of the season and next season as well. And that's the news that we have on that. So we do have the Red Sox. They're returning into the Monadnock Media Group fold. We're quite excited about it and look forward to listen to the great work they do over there at WEEI out of Boston. We get their broadcast. So that answers
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0: Thanks for forcing my hand on that. I appreciate it. I've been hesitant. I will talk Red Sox. I'm going to leave most of that for the 9 o'clock hour this morning. And I'm excited. I'm excited to be part of a big group that has a Red Sox broadcast, and I'm excited to be able to listen to them again. Another thing I've been talking a lot about, because it was a big event in my life. Every time I go down to Jersey and see my dad, spent a couple of nights there this time so my stepmother could get away for a while and enjoy herself. She went down to Atlantic City, and my sister and I stayed there. But on my way back, on my drive back, I was looking for the Red Sox game. And I listened to a lot of a Mets game. And that's right now, tell you, it's a really difficult thing to do, to listen to a New York Mets baseball game. They were winning. I think they won that day. I don't recall who they were playing. But the announcers are kind of talking about, well, we're going to hit the trade deadline. Hopefully we get some good prospects, you know, because we know, you know, Peralta's not going to be with the team. We know this guy's not going to be with the team. We know it's got to be tough to be an announcer for a team that's just, you know, flat. And as were the Red Sox. And two of my best buddies from high school, Dave and Scott and I, we get together on WhatsApp. We communicate openly on WhatsApp. My buddy Scott is, he lives on the Jersey Shore. He's moving to Delaware a little later on this year. My buddy Dave lives in Spain, and we just talk baseball. And from the beginning of the year, you know, hope springs eternal. They're Mets fans. I'm Red Sox fans. And for them, it's just, they never did what the Red Sox did. And it's obviously not going to happen. For some reason, the chemistry there is nil. For a team that has the highest payroll in baseball, the chemistry has been horrible, but that and the Red Sox. But I didn't get the Red Sox broadcast. I'm listening to the Mets broadcast, and their sad announcers doing their best. They were doing a good job, but they were doing their best to find things to talk about when you have a team that has, you know, has no chance of going anywhere this year. I finally found a broadcast. I want to say when I was deep into Connecticut, as long as I was in Southern Connecticut, and I'm

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1: The U.S. and Japan confirmed they acted to prop up the value of the Japanese yen against the U.S. dollar. Oil prices fell sharply, but they're kind of buoyant right now because of the lack of fire going on in Iran right now. Prices fell sharply after U.S. President Donald Trump said he would order U.S. forces to refrain from attacks on Iran, claiming a deal to end the fighting in the Middle East was close. The dollar fell as low as 155.22 against the yen after Trump and Japanese officials confirmed they had intervened last week to curb the U.S. currency's rise to 40-year highs against the yen. Recently, it traded near 164 yen. On Friday, the S&P 500 climbed just under 0.7%, to be exact. The Dow added 0.5%. The NASDAQ jumped 1%. The U.S. dollar has weakened sharply again against the Japanese yen, but I filled you in on what came of that. The government of Liechtenstein says a cyber attack was made on a register of people behind companies and foundations in the wealthy principality. The data of some 31,000 people was tapped. A government statement Sunday said, quote, "The register of economic beneficiaries was accessed at night from Wednesday into Thursday last week. The breach was noticed on Thursday. Measures were taken to secure data, and the system was taken offline." It said there were no indications any data was altered or deleted. We've gotten so used to these attacks, cyber attacks, that it's almost like it's just part of the language, part of the matter of existence these days. But we should, I don't want us to freak out, but I want us to pay more attention to these things when they happen, because it shouldn't be happening as regularly as it does, but it certainly does. What else do I have for you? Flight attendants with WestJet, Canada's second largest airline, have gone on strike over pay disputes. The Canadian Union of Public Employees represents the 4,400 cabin crew and announced the strike on Sunday. WestJet confirmed the strike, said it remains available for negotiations. The dispute centers on how flight attendants are paid for duties performed on the ground. The company says staff are compensated through a, quote, credit hour system, while the union claims some work is unpaid. FlightAware reports 495 flights have been canceled, disrupting travel plans during the three-day weekend there. WestJet Encore and CodeShare flights remained unaffected. I talked a bit before about the AI boom, meaning that everybody in colleges is dabbling in computer science, because I think we're all kind of afraid of being left behind. But again, the focus should be on basics, and that means any basic. If you're into math, you want to learn the basics of math. If you're into language, you want to learn the basics of the language. Because if you don't learn the basics, you're never going to learn it, because AI can do everything for us early on now. It does not bode well for the future. President Donald Trump has for months pressured the Federal Reserve to slash interest rates, claiming it would be rocket fuel for growth. But he seems to be losing his battle. Since the war in Iran began, borrowing money has become more expensive, meaning fewer families can afford mortgages or auto loans. The 10-year U.S. Treasury note's interest rate shot up above 4.7% Friday, surpassing the level the president inherited when he returned to the White House last year. Markets currently expect Fed officials to vote to raise rates further in September in order to reduce inflationary pressures. That's a concern for Republicans heading into the midterm elections in November. And Trump has his guy in there now, too. Investors look to get a jump on the White House announcements. We'll be able to buy sneak peeks starting Saturday over the weekend. Did this happen? As a Trump family company starts selling special fast access to the president's post on social media, the new business targeting special computerized trading firms raises ethics questions about whether it constitutes insider trading and how far should a president be allowed to use his public office to help his private business. A prolific poster, Donald Trump has sent stocks soaring and plunging with his online musings.

0: his online threats. The White House had no comment. The company dismissed the ethics issues, saying Democratic critics just don't like free markets. It's 8:46. 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
2: Cloudy today with rain and some isolated thunderstorms, highs 74 to 77. Partly cloudy tonight, lows 55 to 58. Mainly sunny tomorrow, highs 80 to 83. Partly to mostly cloudy Wednesday, highs 81 to 84. And cloudy Thursday with afternoon scattered showers and thunderstorms, highs 85 to 88. I'm meteorologist Joe Sciacca from the WKBK Weather Center.
0: And we are looking at the possibility of thunderstorms out there right now. It is 72 degrees outside our West Keene studios. It's an interesting day weather-wise, using a light word for here. Interesting. If you're heading east and you're driving through the southern part of New Hampshire, I would advise against doing that until perhaps later today. There's a flash flood warning in effect until about 11 o'clock this morning. It says 11:15, so it started at 7:21 this morning through 11:15. It affects southwestern Stratford County in central New Hampshire, southern Hillsborough County in southern New Hampshire, southeastern Merrimack County in central New Hampshire, and Rockingham County in southern New Hampshire, where flash flooding by thunderstorms is in the offing. It's quite possible. Flood advisory, that was put into effect earlier. That ran from 6 this morning until it runs to about 9 this morning. And again, the same areas. Urban and small stream flooding caused by excessive rainfall is expected. They upped that flood advisory to a flash flood warning. Hopefully everyone's okay and everything's going okay through Hillsborough County, of course, the closest to us, and other affected counties there in southern New Hampshire. We are smack dab in southern New Hampshire, but we're in that western portion where we're seeing rain, we're seeing potential thunderstorms, and we could see some, you know, active negative weather, if you will. But none of the real flash flooding stuff. It is 8:48 now, 12 minutes before 9 o'clock. Sean Patrick in for Dan Mitchell today and through this week. Let's take care of a bit of business. We will be back.
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6: Moment number 584. Martha Taggart, persistent pioneer. John and Martha Taggart were the first permanent settlers of Stoddard, New Hampshire. They arrived in 1768 and built a log hut where they

0: lived in what is now Stoddard Center Village. They carried their belongings from Peterborough to their new home in the wilderness. John carried his plow on his back, and Martha carried her spinning wheel and a bag of cornmeal. Life was not easy in the new township. There were no stores, no doctors, no hayfields, and no neighbors to work or socialize with. As the first white settlers, the Taggarts had to produce the supplies and food that the family needed, or walk back to Peterborough to purchase or trade for supplies. As in other pioneer communities, the women were equal partners on the farm and in the home. In addition to caring for the children, sewing, cooking, and doing other housework, Martha also worked in the fields with John. When he walked to Peterborough to cut hay for some cash income, Martha picked up her sickle and went with him. She worked alongside him, cutting grass, and received the same pay for her labor that he did for his. As the family grew, additional supplies were needed. During one long cold winter, the family's food supply ran low. John decided to make the trek to Peterborough for supplies, but his journey was delayed by the deep snow and bitter cold. When the weather warmed somewhat, he strapped on his snowshoes and started for Peterborough, some 18 miles away. He arrived safely and secured the supplies, but then a blizzard hit, and he could not begin his journey home. 3 feet of snow fell, and 9 days passed before Taggart began his return trip to Stoddard. He finally completed his trek, but hesitated before entering the cabin, fearing that his family might have perished from starvation or exposure. He heard a voice from inside and rushed in to find Martha and the children safe and healthy. Family tradition suggests that Martha had killed a moose with an axe to get meat for her children. Whatever the source of the meat might have been, they survived on moose meat during John's long absence. John later served several enlistments in the New Hampshire militia during the Revolutionary War, during which time the full management of the crops and livestock fell to Martha. One other chore that Martha tackled herself was the digging of a well so that water would be available for her family. She dug the family well with her long-handled fire shovel. That well, now located on the grounds of the Stoddard Historical Society, is the only physical evidence that remains of that first farm in Stoddard. The trials and accomplishments of Martha Taggart were probably not unique among the pioneer women of Cheshire County. Her family preserved these stories, however, to illustrate the courage, strength, and determination of the first white female settler in the town of Stoddard.
1: And Doug.
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6: Sean Patrick in for Dan Mitchell today and all week long. Dan taking a much needed vacation, a deserved vacation. Tough week for him to do that, but we'll see how it works out where he is. Again, weather-wise, a tough week to do that. Always good to get away, no matter what the weather is, I think. A funny little story here out of Pennsylvania. Funny only in that some people are just not geniuses. A report of missing Little Debbie snack cakes from a supplier led to Washington, Pennsylvania police in western Pennsylvania filing charges. Police in Washington County filed multiple charges against a guy named James Powell. He's from Valley Grove, West Virginia. He's not a genius. Authorities say they launched their investigation after Stewart Snacks, an independent distributor of Little Debbie products, contacted a department in Ohio. The missing products were believed to be connected with deliveries made throughout Washington County. Quote, Detective Bradley Stallings, one of the police department guys there, said, quote, one of their delivery drivers was fraudulently issuing invoices to three different stores without delivering product. The police department then referred the case to the county police department, and Powell allegedly created fake delivery invoices claiming deliveries had been made to a bunch of retail stores, Shop and Save, Giant Eagle, and Walmart, and police said those deliveries never happened. According to a release, the invoices contained signatures. You know, it goes deeper. The forgeries with forged signatures. They allow the invoices to be processed through the manufacturer's billing systems. As soon as he issues the invoice, it gets billed through the central billing system and yada, yada, yada. The charges against Powell included three counts of forgery, two counts of theft by deception. He's in jail in West Virginia. How did they catch him in the end? It really wasn't a trail of paperwork. Apparently, he was selling the snack cakes at a flea market. And they caught him there. That's as I understand the story. I printed the story out, and for some reason, I only had that first page. I know on the second page was more the details of the story. So as I'm reading, like, uh-oh, I don't have the real guts of this to share with you. But I believe he was caught because he was trying to sell them. Psst, hey, you want to buy some little Debbie cakes? Half price right here. You know, they're only sweating in the sun for about 20 minutes. Nothing to worry about there. This was interesting, too. A couple of light things to close out the 8 o'clock hour. Most people don't know what CVS stands for. The CVS drugstore, do you? And I might have known this at one point. Maybe when they first came out, when I was first aware of CVS drugstores. Are you ready? CVS stands for Consumer Value Stores. Not anymore. I think they should stand for something like, I don't know how I'd get something in there about their lengthy receipts and their lengthy buy two of this and get one of those free. And they're it's just, in order to save money at CVS, you have to think and do things and jump through little hoops and stuff. It just is what it is. Hillsborough County, Florida. In Florida, you know you're going to find a great story in Florida. Don't tug on Superman's cape. A guy dressed like Superman is in trouble. He was recently popped for allegedly stealing power tools from someone's boat cabin. He was dressed full on like Superman, cape and all. Police body camera footage from the arrest. Deputies confronted James Tidwell before he could switch back his Clark ketamine alter ego. And the dude straight up says he helped himself to several items from a stranger's boat. Yeah, I took him. He was busted. He was booked on charges of felony burglary for an unoccupied conveyance and first-degree petty theft. He's out of the clink on $5,500 bond. Jail records show no word if he's back to his Florida fortress of solitude. Don't tug on Superman's cape. Yeah. Having a grand time there, Mr. Tidwell. Good morning. It is 9 o'clock. Sean Patrick in for Dan Mitchell, your open mic program in the 9 o'clock hour. And Kelsey's up. Kelsey Johnson with your local news next.
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8: From ABC News. Sherry Preston. Once again, a threatened devastating strike on Iran ends with the president pulling back at the last minute. ABC's Mary Bruce with more from the White House.
9: In a familiar pattern, President Trump this morning backing down from his latest threat to launch massive strikes against Iran, claiming again to be on the verge of a breakthrough, saying he hit pause on strikes scheduled for Sunday evening at the request of Iran and Middle East allies.
10: The president saying the outline of a deal has been agreed to. Iran says they're close to a deal with Oman on reopening the Strait of Hormuz, but they say that deal does not include any other countries. Under pressure from two Republican senators blocking his confirmation, Acting Attorney General Todd Blanche officially killing the Anti-Weaponization Fund. ABC's Jonathan Carl.
11: Blanche released written statements saying the fund is rescinded and shall, quote, have no force or effect. And in a second statement, Blanche affirmed that another provision of Trump's settlement with the IRS, that he has immunity from audits for any past tax returns, will apply only to Trump, his sons, and the Trump Organization.
10: And Blanche's confirmation vote now expected tomorrow. Hundreds of structures destroyed in and around Spokane, Washington, because of wildfires fueled by drought conditions and strong winds. ABC's Alex Stone is there.
12: People had to get out with little to no warning, and it was bumper to bumper on Saturday night. Police were telling people, use every side road you can, that this is about saving your life right now. It was in high wind, and this was all about the wind. It was wind-driven. It was going in 50-mile-an-hour winds, and there's no stopping. No matter how many firefighters you have, there is no stopping a fire that is in winds like those.
10: Canada's second-largest airline, WestJet, has agreed to a tentative agreement with flight attendants who went on strike over the weekend, leading to hundreds of flight cancellations and thousands of stranded passengers. This is ABC News.
13: 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I've been surfing here since I was a kid. Now, seeing my grandson out on the water, it means everything to me. 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
10: A Texas political pioneer has died. Here's ABC's Jim Ryan.
15: Kay Granger spent her life in politics breaking down barriers.
16: I will faithfully execute the duties
17: of the office of mayor.
15: The first woman elected to lead Fort Worth, Texas, would later be courted by both parties to run for Congress under their banner. She picked the GOP and became the first Republican woman sent to the House from Texas. She retired last year after 28 years in Washington and died Sunday at 83. Jim Ryan, ABC News in Dallas-Fort Worth.
10: Lots of schools starting up this month as summer vacation winds down. Just how hard is it to get kids ready for those early mornings? Here's ABC medical contributor Dr. Alok Patel.
18: Start 1 to 2 weeks before school starts. Try moving up that bedtime. But for some kids, moving the wake-up time earlier might be even better. You can start in small increments, such as 10 to 15 minutes.
10: He also says to avoid screen time an hour before going to bed. New Jersey drivers on the notice to put down their phones because there could be eyes in the shrubs.
19: A police officer in Donella, New Jersey, has been hiding in the shrubs, blending in to catch unsuspecting drivers. The police posting on Facebook, "Did you spot our shrub today? If you had your head buried in your phone, probably not." The Nellon police say that hiding in the weeds is way more effective than sitting behind the wheel of a patrol car. 74 drivers getting tickets Wednesday alone. Wayne Cabot, ABC News.
10: I'm Sherry Preston, ABC News.
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22: 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Work continues this week on Keene's downtown infrastructure project. Liberty Utilities is continuing to replace older gas lines along the west and south sides of Central Square. Drivers should expect shifting traffic patterns within the work zone, along with periodic closures of the West Street slip lane. Detours for both West Street and Roxbury Street will be established to reroute traffic as necessary, and an update will be sent out once the specific timing is determined. You can also expect to see Casella this week preparing for the start of their work in Central Square. You may have also noticed ribbons on trees around Central Square as the city prepares for construction as part of the downtown infrastructure project. The markings show which trees will be affected by the upcoming work. Blue ribbons mark three trees that will be transplanted to other locations within the city, and pink ribbons identify 15 trees scheduled for removal during the first phase of construction. And the City of Keene's Ward Optimization Weeks program is entering its final week. The

0: This week, city crews are focusing on Ward 5, with work including road maintenance, sidewalk repairs, sign replacements, vegetation trimming, and other neighborhood improvements. The program brings extra resources to one ward at a time to address maintenance needs across the city. Residents can submit requests through the CClickFix app or online at cclickfix.com/keen. 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
0: U.S. stocks rallied to the finish of a wild July as Amazon leaped, Apple sank, and rising oil prices worsened worries about inflation. The S&P 500 gained 52 points and will open up at 7,489. The Dow Jones Industrial Average climbed 276 points and begins trading this morning at 52,485. And the NASDAQ gained 251 points and opens at 25,373.
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0: The Boston Red Sox completed a three-game sweep of the Los Angeles Dodgers with an 8-4 win Sunday night. Seidon Raffaello homered for the third straight game, continuing his hot stretch at the plate. Jake Bennett earned the win after allowing three runs over nearly six innings. The Red Sox have now won five straight games and are 23-3 since July 3rd. And former Patriots kicker Adam Vinatieri is headed to the Pro Football Hall of Fame. Tom Brady says he was one of the most clutch players in NFL history. The longtime kicker spent 24 seasons with New England and Indianapolis, becoming known for some of the biggest moments in football history, including game-winning kicks in Super Bowls with the Patriots. He retired as the NFL's all-time leader in career points and field goals. 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
5: Cloudy today with rain and some isolated thunderstorms, highs 74 to 77. Partly cloudy tonight, lows 55 to 58. Mainly sunny tomorrow, highs 80 to 83. Partly to mostly cloudy Wednesday, highs 81 to 84. And cloudy Thursday with afternoon scattered showers and thunderstorms, highs 85 to 88. I'm meteorologist Joe Shaka from the WKBK Weather Center.
0: It's 73 degrees outside our West Keene studios at 9:09. 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

0: It's time for WKBK's Open Mic Program. To call, dial 603-357-1290. Let the folks in the Monadnock region know what's on your mind. Filling in for Dan Mitchell today, here's Sean Patrick.
1: Well, here I am. You're stuck with me through the end of the week this week. Yeah, I look forward to it. Going to do a little Red Sox talking, and we'll talk about some other things that are on my mind this hour. We can talk about things that are on your mind as well, if you feel like it. You want to talk on the radio, give a call. 603-357-1290 is the number to call if you want to respond to anything I say. Or again, if you have something on your mind this morning, I will certainly change topics for you, you know, within reason, if you capture my attention and if you spark my interest, if you will. I was going on my phone for some reason to look at something, and I think it was maybe just to get that current temperature, see what's going on weather-wise. Again, to the east of us is the place to be concerned today in southern New Hampshire. As you get into Hillsborough County and Merrimack County, Rockingham County, and elsewhere, there is that beyond an advisory, there's a flash flood warning

in effect, because there's a lot of rain. There's a lot of water falling from the sky. Not so much where we are, but very close to where we are. So if I were to take the drive today that I took yesterday to Nashua from here, I don't think I would have a good time. Would not be a good day to do that. So, yeah. It is, it's 9-11. We get that heavy rain. We had our heavy rain last Wednesday night. We're getting more rain now. The beauty is, and I was able to mow my lawn. I've got an acre and a half pretty much all clear that I mow. That I'm not getting all that dust blowing up that we had, I think, at this time last year as we headed into the first week of August. Everything was dry and everything just kind of stayed dry right through my last mow. And I feel like in the month of August last year in September, when you normally might be mowing every couple of weeks or every week and a half or so, depending on how diligent you are about that, I felt like last year, the last month plus, I maybe mowed twice, and it was dry when it was kicking things up and a little hair raising. So the water is good. It's good that we're getting it, and maybe not, and certainly not maybe, certainly is definitely not good when you get it in a deluge, as they are in parts of the state where there is, again, that flash flood warning in effect, something that could really happen out there. I briefly alluded to an airline strike in Canada, one of the airlines up there, and I got a text from a friend here, Kathy O'Donnell, friend of the station, has a show on weekends here, who said she read that is over. I thought I'd put that out there in case anybody's concerned about that particular airline in Canada, if you have anything going on there. My daughter was just on a Canadian airline. She went home. She lost her grandma, who was lived her entire life on Okinawa, did her grandmother. And my daughter flew out there last minute. So it was tough. She said you could get flights anywhere between like $1,200, $1,500 to about $7,000. And she got something on the cheaper side out there with a stop where she had a full night layover in Tokyo to get there, to get to Okinawa. And on the way back, she booked something through a Canadian airline, but she had a long layover in Montreal, of all places, coming back from Okinawa. That's a long, I've never done a long day of travel. I mean, I've had like a 10-hour day where you're trying to get from one side of the country to the other and you have long layovers and stuff. But I can't imagine across the world kind of trip where you have ridiculously long layovers. But she did it. She's back. Lived to tell the tale. Spider-Man did really well at the box office. It's remarkable that the comic book movies still do as well as they do. It's remarkable to me. I guess it's not to the movie-going public. And I remember years ago, maybe it was something from the novel, a separate piece, or in discussion with a teacher who was teaching us this novel, or was it about something else? But they said at the time, when I was a 12- or 13-year-old boy, and they said, well, virtually all pop culture, all movies and stuff, not all, but the majority were aimed at 12 and 13-year-old boys. And sadly, I think it still kind of holds true. When you have Spider-Man, number one at the box office, it's not aimed at the average 60-something-year-old human being or the average 20-year-old woman or 30-year-old woman. They're aimed at teenage boys, the ones who are going to the movies. Yeah, boys just developing their testosterone. Anyway, Spider-Man Brand New Day made box office history in its first weekend in theaters. The Sony release superhero movie became the second biggest North American opening ever, with an astonishing $355 million in ticket sales. The Spider-Man franchise, a sure bet, apparently. This is according to studio estimates on Sunday. $355 million, a few million shy of Avengers Endgame, which debuted to $357 million back in 2019. Tom Holland's run as the comic book Web Slinger, I guess the way to put it, Web Slinger has been a mighty one. No Way Home, his third standalone Spider-Man movie, made over $1.9 billion worldwide to become the eighth highest earning movie of all time. No accounting for inflation. It was also the first movie since the beginning of the pandemic to cross the $1 billion mark. Meanwhile, elsewhere in the box office, The Odyssey still did pretty well. It slid to second place in its third weekend in theaters. The Odyssey earned $87 million in its second weekend, the best ever for Christopher Nolan's movies. This year, the box office doing really well. Ticket buyers, predominantly male,
about 61%. Many were on the younger side, slightly more than half the audience under the age of 25. I'm surprised that number isn't higher than that, but that's pretty high. According to post-talk exit polls, the biggest group between the ages of 18 and 24. So I'm wrong about the 12 and 13-year-olds, but makes up 36% of the audience, 18 and 24 years old. 27% were between the ages of 25 and 34. And cries about the death of the superhero movie have been looming since Endgame, with more than a few high-profile flops in the years since. And yeah, you can make a superhero comic book-type movie and bomb, I guess, if the movie's just kind of lower quality, right? I mean, that's it. Got to tell a good story, well-acted, good story. Several of the once-impenetrable Marvel Studios movies bombed. Still, when they work, they really work, most notably with No Way Home and Deadpool and Wolverine, which made over $1.3 billion. This year also, and I highlighted this part, I have not been to the movies for quite a while, and I used to go on a semi-regular basis, but schedule has just shaken out improperly. I may go see a movie this week. I might. But this year has seen a resurgence in movie going from younger audiences. And this tickles me. Who made hits out of movies like Obsession and Backrooms and a movie called The Drama, which also starred Zendaya, who's in this huge Spider-Man movie. But Obsession and Backrooms, that they had these small horror type movies. That one, Backrooms, right, started as a series or a series of videos on YouTube and just did really, really well at the box office. And they say, so that's skewing younger. But for this old guy who looks at movies, I love seeing little independent movies like that rake the way they did, because it still gives me hope that the real creative stuff, as opposed to the retread, let's repackage Spider-Man and let's do a good job of it and let's, you know, put this together and let's make our money doing this. That's fine. It's well and good. But you want the real fresh creative stuff coming out and doing well at the box office and not just kind of laying there and bombing and nobody puts any money into it and then nobody pays any money to see it. So as a wannabe artist in my own right, I've written screenplays and I've written stories that you dream of seeing on a screen. It's nice to see that there are people out there who are creating at a very high level and that the stuff is being watched and viewed and that's morphing from one thing into another thing as well. I'm going to change topics here for a while. It's time for us to talk about the Boston Red Sox. I know this would make more sense for the Philadelphia Phillies, but I'm not talking about the Phillies. I'm talking about the Red Sox because it's a Philadelphia song. You get it? Rocky,

0: Gonna fly now. I still want to run when I hear this song. I remember seeing Rocky, the original, in a theater in Metuchen, New Jersey, the Forum Theater, this little, old, wonderful movie theater. My buddy Sonny and I saw the movie, and when we left the theater, giggling like schoolgirls, we were probably 15, 16 years old, we just ran. You had to run. You had to run down the street because it was such a great movie. Well, the Red Sox has me feeling it. The Red Sox, they have me feeling this this Rocky feeling. The Red Sox are winning. They continue to win. They've won five in a row now, which is a big deal. Any other year, it's like five in a row, including three against the Dodgers. Well, they're coming off that 15 in a row winning streak in the month of July. It's been an unprecedented, incredible run for the Red Sox. We wish them luck to continue to keep going and keep this trend alive. It is the trade deadline, Major League Baseball trade deadline, at 6 o'clock this evening. I know Craig Breslow is making efforts. One, in fact, do I have this printed out? I know I have it somewhere. They made an offer to the Cincinnati Reds for one of the best athletes in baseball, Ellie De La Cruz. Tall drink of water, shortstop for that team. He's an all-star. He steals bases. He hits home runs. He's the full package. And apparently the word is that the Red Sox made an offer to the Reds for Ellie De La Cruz that was shot down. It was mostly made up of prospects. According to Mass Live's Sean McAdam, the Reds were said to be more interested in young major leaguers, though that wasn't an option when dealing with a team that has its sights set on the postseason. So young major leaguer, if they said Roman Anthony, it's like, okay, end of conversation, move on. Who knows what else they talked about. But the Red Sox have also been in conversation with the Angels about Zach Neto. I'll have to learn to pronounce his name if we get him. Miami Marlins shortstop Otto Lopez, who's really interesting. The guy's hitting like 330, and that's something in this day and age right now. Red Sox top batting average guy is hitting about 280, 283, 284, 285 in that ballpark, and that is Wilson Contreras, who is has just been remarkable for us. So the Red Sox are still working. They're still talking behind the scenes. De La Cruz, 24 years old, one of the most enticing young players who's believed to be available. But again, believed to be available, the price would be ridiculous. He's got 3 years of control after this season. He's been unwilling to sign an extension with the Reds, which is the reason his club feels compelled to listen on trade proposals. And if the Red Sox sign him or get him and keep him for the next 3 years of control, then you move in this Franklin Arias guy, who's down in AAA now, just moved up from Portland. And he's a hot guy. But that said, prospects, the Red Sox have learned, maybe we've learned our lesson, because with Christian Campbell, he comes up, he just raked through the minor leagues. He moved so quickly from A to AA to AAA and then up to the major leagues with the Red Sox. He broke camp with the Sox early last year. He was hitting major league pitching like, well, this kid was born to be here. And then they gave him a $60 million contract, and then he kind of fell off the table. Everybody figured out how to pitch to Christian Campbell, and he was sent back down to the minors, and that's where he's been ever since. And they say he's doing better down there, and maybe he'll come back up again, but he's never going to be the guy that they paid. Sadly, you paid him to be this guy who you're promising to be. He's not going to be that guy. If he is, color me surprised, and you can be the first one to tell me that I'm wrong. But he won't be that guy. Roman Anthony, we still hold out hope. He's spent way too much time on the injured list in his first 2 years as a major leaguer, and we'll see if he even comes back during the regular season this year. But the Red Sox, their focus is on getting a new shortstop because our guy is broken. Trevor Story played really well last year when he was there, but he's sadly, his contract from the beginning has not been worth it because he's been injured for too long. And the injury that he took at the beginning of, I want to go back to 2024 season, was when he extended for a ground ball. He went out and his arm just kind of, you imagine a guy flying like Superman and then slamming down on the ground and your arm kind of getting pulled. He pulled a muscle in there. Well, worse than pulled a muscle. I think he tore something bad and he was out for the rest of the year. That year, this year, I don't remember what his injury was. I just know in baseball terms, he's old. He's a good ball player, he's a good athlete, he's a good guy, but it's time for us to find somebody to fill that spot until Franklin Arias, the top-rated prospect in the Red Sox system, is ready for the major leagues. He is considered by many evaluators to be among the very best in the game. He would only be moved if the organization can find a long-term answer at shortstop. There's a question, of course, if he'll be moved at all. If he was on the table, it would signal the team's value proven production over prospective talent an issue for those looking to swing big before the deadline today. So something is going to happen for the Red Sox today, and I hope it's not just another little meh trade. You know, we might be able to pick up somebody here or there, but one of these big names might drop and fall into our laps. Should Jarren Duran be traded? I was in his corner for so long, and I'm out of his corner now because of his behavior the other day. Was it in Los Angeles, or was it the series before that? Where Wilson Contreras was on third base. Third base coach said, this is a shallow fly ball to left field. Don't tag up. You're not going to score. And Jarren Duran was yelling. Apparently, it looked like it appeared that he was yelling, run, run. I don't know. He was showing up Wilson Contreras. No, it was more he was showing up the third base coach. But it's like, enough already. You know, here's a team that's really winning. You're hitting .199. We know when you're hot, you're hot. He gets a lot of clutch RBIs. He plays adequate outfield defense. But sadly, he's not worth much anymore on the trade market. And if that attitudinal, his apparent attitude, what we saw, is real, then just it's time. Just see ya, and we'll see if somebody else wants to pick him up. There's rumblings that the San Francisco Giants might trade Rafael Devers, which as a Red Sox fan, it just delights me. Rafael Devers, I loved him so much when he was a young guy. I still, Aroldis Chapman, New York Yankees. He's our lights out closer now. New York Yankees, 2017, I think it was toward the end of the year before the Red Sox, best year in franchise history. Rafael Devers, a bright-faced little 20-year-old kid, hit a home run to the opposite field, I think off like 102, 103-mile-an-hour fastball that was up in the zone, just like unheard of at Yankee Stadium. And from then on, it was like, Rafael Devers, I like this kid. And I loved his attitude. He just seemed to have this happy, happy-go-lucky kind of attitude on the field until he proved last year that, no, that's not what he's made of. He's more made of kind of being spoiled. And the Giants have figured that out as well. His numbers are good, but they're not great. And his numbers don't warrant his attitude, too. I'm surprised the Yankees have not gone after him, because the Yankees did make a trade. They picked up a guy, first baseman, strangely. I know I have this somewhere here as well. His name is Luis Garcia Jr. He's a native of New York City, so he's going to be really happy going back to New York. And I believe this trade is a done deal. There were some sources I was reading this morning. Reports say, and then other people are reporting as having happened, the Yankees have acquired this hard-hitting first baseman from the Nationals for a package of prospects, right-handed pitchers, so maybe some major leaguers. Giovanni Cruz, Jake Bird, and so they're major leaguers. And then prospects, Jack Siebert and Ben Grable. The Yankees and the Nats. Okay, they have officially announced the deal is complete. Cruz and Bird on the 40-man roster, blah, blah, blah. The Yankees, their offense is largely cratered since Aaron Judge went to the injured list. Garcia is a logical addition, it says here. But how logical? Yes, he's got a big bat. But where does he fit? Because the Yankees have Ben Rice, who was in the home run derby, right, and is a very, very good hitter, very good power kid, young. He and Aaron Judge together are just a dynamic duo. He plays first base. So does Paul Goldschmidt, who's been around forever. He's an old guy, baseball-wise. Giancarlo Stanton's return to the spot as designated hitter also will add a complication here. So Luis Garcia Jr. heading to his hometown where he can't play first base. So they might return him to second base where he hasn't played in a long time. So, yeah, it's a logical fit, but we'll see how logical. He's 26 years old. He's having a career year, 283 with 23 homers, 374 plate appearances. He doesn't walk much. He's only productive against right-handed pitching, but his Statcast page otherwise basically a sea of red. So it's a deal for the Yankees that seems to make sense. We will see. What else do I have? That's an awfully long article I have here on that Yankee trade, and I think I've given them enough wind. Again, the Red Sox, it's an exciting day. It's an exciting time for the Red Sox because of what they have done. They are now 60-51 on the season, 9 games over .500. If you just flash back a month ago right now, the Red Sox were in the beginning of that winning streak. As my caller said earlier, it was when he made a $1 bet on one of the betting websites and said, yeah, the Red Sox are going to be in the American League Championship Series. Well, that bet won't prove one way or the other until late October, but not many people would have been making that bet. The Red Sox were so far under .500, playing such uninspired baseball. They went 21-4 in the month of July. It's the best month in Red Sox franchise history. I believe they won 21 games in a month in 2004. It might have been in August of that year, but they lost more games. So we played more than 25 games in that month. This month was the best ever in Red Sox history. And for a team to go from being one of the flattest, one of the worst, most uninspiring teams in recent Red Sox history, and I'm speaking strictly as a fan, they were uninspiring, they were flat, they lost some of their upper talent in Garrett Crochet and Roman Anthony and Marcelo Meyer and other guys kind of falling off the radar, and you're kind of like, oh, well, this team. And to go from that to this, I'm still scratching my head. Caleb Durbin, turns out he is the little Dustin Pedroia who I thought he was when we traded for him. Took him a while to get there. It took him a couple of batting coaches. It took him a guy from Waltham, not Kyle Schwarber from Waltham, but some batting coach from Waltham after he went through and went out and got a couple of personal batting coaches. As I understand it, that's part of the reason he came back. So you have him. You have guys like Anthony Siegler, who I just feel like he doesn't get enough praise. I feel like when he came up, Marcelo Meyer hit the injured list. Anthony Siegler came up, the Red Sox started playing better, and there's just something about this kid's attitude. He's a winning attitude. He's a, like, yeah, go out and get them, guys. He's a team guy. And I soured on Marcelo Meyer, and I think, you go back to the spring training, Alex Cora, I think, was kind of playing hardball with Marcelo Meyer, I think, just to kind of get under the guy's skin. Here's my impression. I don't know what I base this on other than just my instincts and those kinds of things, the issues that he had with Cora and the ongoing issues he has on the field, is that I think Marcelo Meyer is a little high on himself. I think he has too much of I am a really talented baseball player, and I deserve everything I get kind of attitude, as opposed to an Anthony Siegler who is like, I'm going to make that play. Look at me make that play. And then we're going to go. And you guys go and just kind of rooting everybody else on and being in it, as opposed to being kind of above it or beside it and looking on. And that's the feeling that I get from Marcelo Meyer. If Marcelo Meyer's name comes up in trades and he gets dumped today before the deadline, I would not be unhappy. If Jaron Duran goes away, I would not be unhappy. I would be unhappy if we lost Franklin Arias, but if we got a Ellie De La Cruz in return, then, you know, everything's going to work out. It's a fun day, baseball fans, for potential trades and for the potential of the Red Sox franchise as we go forward. Good morning. It's Monday morning. It's 9:32. A little business. When we come back, I might just touch a tiny bit more on baseball, and I'll change the conversation for you. Is that right? Is that right? WKBK AM 1290, FM 94.1, MyKeenNow.com.
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9: Cloudy today with rain and some isolated thunderstorms, highs 74 to 77. Partly cloudy tonight, lows 55 to 58. Mainly sunny tomorrow, highs 80 to 83. Partly to mostly cloudy Wednesday, highs 81 to 84. And cloudy Thursday with afternoon scattered showers and thunderstorms, highs 85 to 88. I'm meteorologist Joe Shaka from the WKBK Weather Center.
10: And currently from where I sit, 73 degrees outside our West Keene studios with partly cloudy skies. Again, that continued chance of rain rolls back in around 11 o'clock this morning, and it increases in the mid-afternoon hours to about 85% chance around 3 o'clock this afternoon. That persistent chance of thunderstorms kind of comes back in around 11 and stays with us until about 7 this evening. So that's there in the offing. WKBK staff meteorologist Joe Shaka called today the worst day of the week. Easy call on that. Best day of the week tomorrow. Just so from day today we are dealing with the rain and the adverse weather this week. It is as they say, what it is. It's 9:38 now on this Monday morning. I'm Sean Patrick. I am in for Dan Mitchell through the end of this week. A lot of baseball talk this morning for me. I will get a lot of this out of my system. Tomorrow we'll talk about the trades that did happen. Of course, Tarek Skubal, the best pitcher on the planet the last few years, American League Cy Young Award winner 2 years in a row. Some guys might have a Paul Skeens might have an argument against that, and others, but he's been just a lights out pitcher. He was traded for prospects to the LA Dodgers, who are like the Elon Musk of baseball these days, and we'll see if they can sign him to a long term contract if they want to. But what they've added is another cog, another piece to their attempt to win 3 World Series championships in a row. They do it right there. They spend the money. They throw the money in the right directions, and they keep guys in their minor league system. They were able to still have enough strength in their minor league system because they bought a lot of these guys as opposed to traded for them in the past to make a trade like this and make a deadline deal to get a guy like Tarek Skubal, who the Red Sox didn't need to be in that conversation. We did not need to be in the conversation for any of these top-line starters, who Skubal really was the only one available for a trade in this deadline season. The Red Sox they're in it for right-handed power. They're in it for more help in the infield after they tried, and certainly didn't fail. Curtis Meade, I think, was going to be a great fit, but he got hurt. So, you know, little misfortune there for a team that has been so fortunate of late and playing just lights-out baseball. Last night, the Red Sox won. Nice to wake up to this. Seydon Rafaela homered for the third straight game. He's lights out. I mean, the game that they won 3-2 against Yoshimoto? Yeah, I would say I'm saying his name right. I don't have it in front of me. Where they only had two hits through the first five or six innings, and those two hits were home runs by Seydon Rafaela. They wound up the game winning that game 3-2, and it was all on Rafaela. Last night, he homered for the third straight game. The Sox beat the Dodgers 8-4. They swept the three-game series from the best team in baseball, Masataka Yoshida. He hit a home run. He drove in two runs. Jake Bennett, lights-out rookie, he allowed three runs in 5 2/3 innings to help the Sox win their fifth straight game. 23-3 since July 3rd. 24-4, if you include that first game of the month of July. It's been remarkable. It's been remarkable. It's a joy to watch with the Red Sox. Enough baseball? Did I have anything else here? I did want to touch on, again, Wilson Contreras left the game after being hit on the side of the head by a pitch over the weekend. It happened during the third inning against the Dodgers on Friday. Contreras was struck by a 95-mile-an-hour fastball from reliever Will Klein, hit him smack on the helmet on his ear flap. First baseman checked on by the medical staff before taking first base. Hit him, kind of shook it off. He is a tough dude. He's an interesting guy. Contreras left the game later for precautionary reasons. Sox finished batting. According to interim manager Chad Tracy, initial testing was fine, and he was checked again after he woke up on Saturday morning. He sat out the game on Saturday. He was back in the lineup yesterday. He took an 0-for-5, but that's going to happen. And I would imagine he'll be in the lineup tomorrow when the Red Sox return to Fenway Park for

for a series against the White Sox in the beginning of a homestand. 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We are glad to have the Red Sox on board with the Manat Doc Media Group. Spider-Man, I told you, did really well at the box office. Sad news, trending news, Vincent Pastore, veteran actor who played mobsters and tough guys, was best known for portraying Salvatore Bonpensiero on the, I don't watch The Sopranos, and I have to. I watched the first few episodes. I'm like, I love this. I've got to watch this, and we just haven't done it yet. He passed away. He was 80 years old. Bob McGowan, who had

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1: Actually came through yesterday afternoon. Icelandic Coast Guards and Special Forces seized a ship operated by a group funded by and founded by anti-whaling activist Paul Watson. Officials said the crew of whaling ship Valur 9 requested assistance Thursday, believing their safety was threatened by the protest vessel Bandero. They say the Bandero ignored its instructions to leave Icelandic waters and stop its engines. Coast Guards and police boarded the vessel around midnight and detained its crew. The Captain Paul Watson Foundation confirmed the seizure. Icelandic police are investigating and may deport the 21 crew members. Iceland, along with Norway and Japan, still practices commercial whaling, a contentious issue in the country there. Obviously, a contentious issue. Tony Romo, former quarterback of the Cowboys and an announcer and a color guy, he's been placed on leave from his role as the lead analyst on CBS's NFL coverage following his arrest last week on suspicion of operating a vehicle while under the influence. I've watched the video. It's not horrible. I've seen much worse videos, but he was belligerent. You know, he's doing his thing. I'm going to talk to my lawyer. Well, you can't. Oh, I'm going to. And then he did eventually get out of the car. He wasn't bad, but he wasn't good either. And he refused a breathalyzer, which then police, if they suspect he's drunk, you refuse the breathalyzer, it goes down that you were drunk. CBS Sports, I'm simplifying. CBS Sports announced Friday the former Cowboys quarterback was on leave, quote, until further notice. And we'll see where that goes and what that means. Until further notice, J.J. Watt will join Jim Nance and Tracy Wolfson. As CBS Sports lead NFL team during Romo's absence. He was arrested July 23rd while he was stopped while driving on I-43 in Wisconsin. I believe I read somewhere after the fact that there was an open container of alcohol found on the passenger seat in that car. What it was exactly, I have no idea, but it was found. Good morning. You're on WKBK. What's up?
2: Hey, good morning, Sean.
1: Morning.
2: Thank you for a nice show once again. Good hearing you on the radio.
1: You got it, and I appreciate your kind words. Thanks.
2: Yeah, very exciting with the Sox going, you know. I was listening to a guy before they started the series with L.A. They're going to get swept by the Red the Red Sox are going to get swept by
1: the
2: L.A.
1: Dodgers.
2: Yeah. Why?
1: Yep.
2: I don't know. They are, you know. Yep. They're not a very good team. And I'm thinking, they've been really on fire for so long. They've swept the Dodgers, the Tampa Bay Rays. You know, they swept the Yankees. They swept the Chicago White Sox. Like, what do you mean they're not a very good team? Like, they're the hottest team for the last month, you know?
1: I think they proved an awful lot this weekend, an awful lot, against a team as overloaded as the Dodgers that we not only played with them, but we just kind of embarrassed them at their own game, which is, you know, pitching and just lights out and home runs.
2: I mean, I went into the weekend like, if they get swept, that's really horrible. If they take one win, that's good. You know, you're going up against what the entire baseball world is saying is the best team by a mile over any other team.
1: Right.
2: You know, so one game would be a victory. You know, two games would be pretty darn good. But three, oh my gosh, this is fantastic.
1: I absolutely love it. I hearken back to Theo Epstein was the first who put this into my mind, but it's been a philosophy, I think, of managers and GMs for a long time, is you go into every series looking to win the series. If it's a three-game series, you want to win two games. Four-game series, you want to win three. And that's the goal, is to win every series. And you're not going to do that. You're not going to win every series. But sweeping series at the major league level is so difficult. It's just not something you do, especially against good teams, even against bad teams. You don't go in and take three or four against a team like the A's in Sacramento. It's not a simple thing to do, but we took three out of four in Sacramento. And we ran up against one really good pitcher on the game that we did lose there. So

0: This team is, they've made a believer out of me, boy. I still don't, when I look at the team, there's no one person that I think of. You know, you think of the 2004 Red Sox, and you think Big Poppy, and you think Manny Ramirez, and then you think kind of Mike Lowell when he came in with, there's always these guys that you think of. But this year, it's, I guess, Wilson Contreras and Willier Abreu, but they're not guys that scare you. They just get the job done. It's crazy.
1: Yeah. Hey, the other thing, out of baseball.
0: Yeah.
1: What's going on with Keene and their fetish of making streets? Every time they work on a street, they make it skinnier for driving, and they put these tall curbs that pop in and out.
0: Are we talking about Island Street or somewhere else now?
1: Well, Island Street, now they're doing it on Marlboro Street. You had a nice driving street, you know, with wide lanes. You had side parking, you had sidewalks, and now once again you got a sidewalk, you're going to have a huge gap in between the streets now, and you got these tall curbs popping in and out of the street. Like, do they want cars to have accidents? And now when delivery vehicles are going along the street, where are they stopping? They're stopping right in the drive lane.
0: Right.
1: And traffic is now sweeping into the other lane to get around them.
0: And I would think, like, bike lanes have been part of the discussion, I know, with the whole downtown project, and then all over the city and all over the, I mean, all over the world, all over the country right now. But doesn't that mean when you narrow a driving lane down that you've also narrowed down the lane for bicyclists as well?
1: Yeah, The other thing, Sean, I grew up in this town. I've lived a few other places as well, down south and such. But I mean, there are far fewer bikes these days on the street than there were years ago.
0: Right, right.
1: I've watched a decline in bikes. Like, and bicyclists always survived without special designated lanes for riding. Like,
0: right.
1: I don't know. I just don't get this. And I'd love it if you or Dan or someone from the station might be able to get in. Well, I know Jay comes on, you know, the mayor comes on
0: each
1: month and has for years.
0: And he was Jay was scheduled to be here this week, but he will be in, I believe, next week with Dan because of scheduling conflicts. And I think it's better that Dan has him than I do. But that's good. And it is something I think that should be discussed because there has to be some rationale in there. The high curbs, the nice granite curbs are nice. They're going to last longer than a curbless road, I think. But I know when I first went down Island Street and I had heard somebody comment that the road is narrower, why did they narrow it down so much? I saw it and I felt it as a driver that it really is a narrower road. And I'll have to look at Marlboro Street as well. I've seen the work that they do up there. And I use that route on occasion.
1: Putting in a wider bridge than what it was. And so they did put the wider bridge in that matched the road. But then right after they got the bridge done, they worked on the road and made the road narrow. Like, well, what the hell did you put a wider bridge in for?
0: Well,
1: keep it skinny.
0: Maybe somebody,
1: save money.
0: Maybe somebody who's listening now could answer that question, and I'll see if I could feelers out and see if somebody could address that. There has to be a reason. In my mind, there has to be a reason. When I hear about bike lanes in particular, and I brought it up, my understanding, like with the downtown project, is the bike lanes were included. I'm not sure where they wound up with the final plan here because of funding. Because I think there was federal funding that was attached to that. They're saying bike lanes, they can get extra funding because they're including this because of whatever organization does that or whatever part of the federal government, if it still allows that funding, because things change.
1: But yeah, the town has done these outlandish curbs that, like I said, you're going driving along the road, and all of a sudden, here's a curb popping out in the middle of the street.
0: Plopping around. I like that.
1: Yep. But it's on many streets. It's on Upper Washington where they work. It's over on, not the Library Street, not Summer, Winter Street.
0: Right, Winter Street, sure.
1: It's on Summer Street, sorry.
0: Which is the
1: it
0: next
1: is
0: one
1: on
0: over.
1: Summer
0: so,
1: Street.
0: All right. I have another caller. I'm going to move on. I'm going to see if they might be addressing what you're talking about. I thank you. Thanks for the call. Good morning. You are on WKBK. What's on your mind?
2: It's over. Hey, Sean, I'm on the radio, so long time no see. How you been, bud?
0: I'm good. How are you? What's going on?
2: I was listening to what you were saying, but, you know, there's so many people that take so many stances on so many stuff, right? You know what that tells me? They have too much time on their hands, right?
0: What are you talking about? So, I missed the beginning of this.
2: No, everybody says whatever. Crap, spit, and junk, call whatever you want. Everybody has so much time on their hands to do whatever. That's the point. They have too much time on their hands. Like, they can tell everybody what to do. It's like, really? Really, really, really? No, it doesn't work like that.
0: All right.
2: Most people go to work every single day. And then there's retirees that will finally collect their check to start retiring. Right? It's an influx of Gen Z, Gen X, and everybody else. You know what I'm saying?
0: Kind of, sort of.
2: Right. All right. The Red Sox, though, dude.
0: Hey, the Red Sox are amazing. Yeah. Your connection is muddy. I'm going to have to let you go, but I appreciate it.
2: No, I'm 20.
0: It's good to talk to you. It's kind of a muddy connection, and a muddy connection. It is 9:53, 7 minutes before 10 o'clock. Sean Patrick in for Dan Mitchell. I talked baseball. We got into the thing about the curbs on I haven't gone down Marlboro, and maybe I'll go home that way today. And see what's going on that way. I've been on Island Street, and I look at it, and I think, you know, it's nice. It's nice to keep cars on the road and out of the way of pedestrians. Maybe it's a safety issue that way. But it also looks like I know where we've got a problem with the front stoop at our house. Follow me on this. And we thought about getting, like, granite slabs to replace what we have there, which are some, I want to say there might be some granite blocks underneath. And on top of that is almost like a thick slate step, which is prone to breaking, and one has been falling off. But when I priced it out, it's like, uh-uh. That's not in our budget right now, which is slowly getting eaten away by things we discover as we get in the process of painting our house, which was supposed to start today. I'm guessing will not be starting today. Maybe they can start blasting the house. I don't know if they have to wait till a better day for that, too, probably tomorrow because of the thunder today. But I think of that, and I look at the price of those granite slabs that they're using, those granite chunks as sidewalk. In the grand scheme of things, it's just a little bit of money. But again, I am curious why that's the choice and if that's the beginning of a trend. If that's the beginning, if you're doing that on Island Street and you're doing it, I haven't seen it yet, but I have to believe what my caller said, and you're doing it there on Marlboro Street, then that's the trend that's going to be happening all over the city. I think it looks good. And and my understanding, and I'm just guessing, is again, it'll keep traffic on the roads, but he wasn't wrong when you say if a delivery truck pulls over to the side of the road, it's worse than it was before. It's not better. It's worse than it was before. I'm not sure exactly why it's happening and if it is actually a trend or if it's just something they're going to do on these two. What's going to happen on Lower Winchester Street? That one is part of my regular commute. I look forward to that next year. As I know, there are not one, not two, but I believe three traffic circles going on that stretch of Lower Winchester Street should make my life a little easier. I am Sean Patrick in for Dan Mitchell, a bit of business, and ABC News at the top of the hour. Good morning.
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7: A good Monday morning. Sean Patrick wrapping up here for Dan Mitchell today and right through this week. I will be here. I appreciate your tuning in. And those of you who called, I appreciate the calls. And the change of topic, go Red Sox. They're not playing today. They are off today, but Craig Breslow is playing and playing with house money. And hopefully we make a trade or two before the deadline at 6 o'clock tonight. I will be glued to my phone for a portion of the day. I have an app on my homepage called Trade Rumors. It used to be Major League Baseball Trade Rumors. Now it's all sports. I'm focused on the Red Sox, baby. Good morning. It's 10 o'clock. Let's do it again tomorrow.
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9: From ABC News, I'm Sherry Preston. In what's become a familiar pattern, President Trump threatening, then backing off on plans to bomb Iran even further. All of that happening overnight. Here's ABC News Chief White House Correspondent Mary Bruce.
10: The president calling off those planned strikes, saying the outline of a deal has been agreed to that would include the immediate, complete, and total opening of the Hormuz Strait. But the Iranians firing back, saying they're close to reaching a deal with Oman over the strait, and that those talks don't concern anyone else. Saying the critical shipping lane will in no way return to the way it was before the war.
9: Oil prices dipping back down. A vote on Todd Blanche's attorney general confirmation now expected this week after Blanche signed an order saying the president's $1.8 anti-victimization fund would be scrapped.
11: Blanche released written statements saying the fund is rescinded and shall, quote, have no force or effect. And in a second statement, Blanche affirmed that another provision of Trump's settlement with the IRS, that he has immunity from audits for any past tax returns, will apply only to Trump, his sons, and the Trump organization.
9: ABC's Jonathan Carl. The Justice Department dropping vandalism charges against former Olympic canoer David Hearn over the Lincoln Memorial reflecting pool. U.S. Attorney Jeanine Pirro saying a contractor botched the job, not Hearn. President Trump continues to insist vandals did it. Three people killed, seven wounded at a fast food restaurant mass shooting in Twin Falls, Idaho.
12: In all-
0: off-duty state trooper and an armed citizen returning fire as a gunman went on a shooting rampage outside an Idaho In-N-Out restaurant are being hailed as heroes.
9: ABC's Trevor Ault, the gunman later took his own life. The fire is burning around Spokane, Washington, have destroyed hundreds of structures, many of them homes. People had to flee as the fire moved in. Authorities say it's the worst natural disaster there ever. This is ABC News.
12: Man, I love this place. I've been surfing here since I was a kid. Now, seeing my grandson out on the water, it means everything to me. Watching him and taking in the blue waves, the sea breeze, the blurry horizon.
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9: A first-of-its-kind mission to save a space telescope from prematurely tumbling back to Earth is having a tough time up there.
14: This is Jim Ryan. LINC represents the growing industry in satellite rescue. The New York Times reports that one metric ton of space junk falls into Earth's atmosphere each week. There's only one verified case of a person being struck, but a study commissioned by the FAA concluded that by 2035, falling space debris could injure or kill someone every 2 years. Jim Ryan, ABC News.
9: Officials scrambling to safeguard the nation's water supplies from hackers. ABC's Aaron Katursky with more on what appears to be Iran's quiet escalation of the war, especially in Minnesota.
15: The hackers change passwords, leaving the utilities blind, or they disable alarms, allowing wastewater systems to enter unsafe conditions undetected. And this is exactly what intelligence officials feared would happen from the moment the U.S. began its buildup of forces in the Gulf. Now the FBI is urging utilities to disconnect from the internet or revert to manual controls if automated systems are compromised.
9: President Trump blamed Minnesota Governor Tim Walz for water facility hackings in Minnesota. That was a quick strike. Flight attendants for WestJet, Canada's second largest airline, walked off the job over the weekend, leading to hundreds of canceled flights and thousands of stranded passengers. Well, this morning, not long ago, the airline and the union said they had reached a deal subject to ratification. I'm Sherry Preston, ABC News.
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10: Last month, two Democratic congressmen released an open pledge they wanted their fellow Democratic members to sign. It said, "We are capitalist, not socialist. We want safety, not lawlessness. We are proud, not ashamed of America." These should not be hard words for a congressional Democrat to sign on to. You know how many did? Eight. Eight out of 212. Guys, really, there's got to be an easier way to lose the swing states.
11: Bill Maher taking on his own party, in particular the National Socialists, the Democratic Socialists of America, and we'll get into more of that in hours 3 and 4.

0: Trust me. As for the rest of you, well, Pure Talk understands that even though you might like me, you're not just going to take my word for it, nor should you. For that reason, and for a very limited time, Pure Talk is offering any of their plans for just $15 a month for the first 3 months, including their top-tier unlimited plan that normally sells for $65 a month. 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Dial #250, say micro, and be connected to Pure Talk's friendly U.S. customer service team. Again, dial #250, say micro, and let the savings begin.
1: We just learned that the month of July was the driest ever on record in the UK. They dealt with some pretty prolonged heat waves during that month. Numerous governments across Central and Eastern Europe are also taking steps to avert an energy crisis, as record low water levels on the Danube River have forced power plants to the brink of shutting down. There's no significant rainfall in the forecast, and the heat there has also been oppressive, with daytime highs topping 100 degrees. Construction sites nationwide have been quieter places this summer. Seems we're just not building as much as we used to.
2: The monthly construction spending report lags by a month, so the latest figures reflect construction activity in June. Residential and private construction both fell that month, while non-residential building picked up about 0.1%. The Census Bureau says construction spending hit a plateau in mid-2024 and has been trending downward ever since.
1: ABC's Jim Ryan. One place where construction happened shoddily, apparently, the reflecting pool in Washington.
3: This really was a stunning reversal by the Justice Department, dropping these vandalism charges against the former Olympic rower David Hearn. U.S. Attorney Jeanine Pirro saying that Interior Department documents showed the contractor's botched job caused the damage, not Hearn. But the president is continuing to insist it was vandals that ruined his beautification project.
1: That's ABC's chief Washington correspondent at the White House, Mary Bruce. I'm Sherry Preston, ABC News.
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11: That the most true blue Democrat ever, James Carville, says, "There's just some shit I can't be in the same tent with." Yeah, Carville said, "I'm done. I'm not in that fucking political party." Now, Gavin Newsom disagrees. He says he's good with it because the party is a big tent. Well, you know what else you find in a tent? Clowns.
9: talking specifically about that Hassan Piker joker that Joe brought us a couple weeks ago, and I was fine with ignoring him. I just thought,

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1: Suppose we'll talk more tomorrow about these various DSA candidates winning elections and stuff like that, since they'll actually be the nominees at the time.
2: Came across dueling editorials about the Smithsonian Institution, one in the Wall Street Journal pointing out that the Trump administration has an excellent point. It's been completely perverted and turned into a museum of progressive goals for the future. And then I read a piece in the New York Times by one of their editorialists who uses they, them pronouns, explaining that it's conservatives who are trying to, in an Orwellian fashion, change history. It's an absolute masterclass in Marxist messaging. Maybe we'll get to that another time. But that leads us nicely into this. We all know that the Democratic Party has yelled and screamed about democracy for the longest time. They're always going on and on about democracy and anything that's not one person, one vote, like the accursed U.S. Senate or the accursed filibuster or the accursed Supreme Court has to be ended or packed or whatever. Interestingly, there are a handful of Democratic states right now where citizen-led initiatives have either gotten on the ballot and the Democratic powers that be are trying to crush them through various completely nefarious means, or they're just trying to make it so difficult for those citizens to get their measures on the ballots that they can't get a vote on them at all. Just reminding you that so many of their quasi-moral claims are just lies to get power. But one of my favorites is Washington State. Democratic Attorney General Nick Brown has changed the wording of a voter initiative that seeks to overturn the Democrats' imposition of an income tax, which is Washington's Constitution prohibits graduated taxes on intangible property, which the state high court, as far back as 1933, has interpreted to forbid progressive income taxes. Democrats this year enacted a 9.9% tax on income above $1 million, which is only adjusted for inflation every other year, and we know it'll creep, but that's beside the point. The initiative qualified for the November ballot this month. The initiative is to, what's the proper word? To repeal the tax and bar state and localities from enacting income taxes in the future. Here's the description on the ballot. This measure would decrease funding for public K through 12 education, higher education, including universities and community colleges, and human services, primarily health care. That's what this measure is. And as this editorial points out from Washington, the income tax hike doesn't even take place until 2028. Preempting it and future increases can't decrease funding. The funding doesn't exist. It's never been collected. So it decreases imaginary future funding. Then there's Colorado, where Democratic lawmakers have in recent years enacted new taxes disguised as fees. There's a fee on retail delivery charges, a fee on rental cars, not a tax, a fee, because there's a constitutional requirement that voters approve new taxes in Colorado. And so the state Supreme Court this spring blocked the initiative on the dubious rationale. Oh, the initiative was going to narrowly define fees and differentiate them from taxes and require voter approval.
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1: How does that ever fly?
2: Yeah, I know. So the Supreme Court, which all of the justices were appointed by Democrats, said the initiative would create an unfair conundrum for voters and potential for corruption. The initiative presents a danger of log rolling because it may attract a yes vote from voters who support statewide voter approval of fees, but it would. I know. Then you got Gavin Newsom in California. But I wanted to get to this. The California Democratic Party has endorsed the billionaire 5% wealth tax, even though Gavi and Nancy Pelosi are against them. And everybody knows it would cause a drop in taxes collected within a year or two. It's amazing.
1: Envy of the wealthy.
2: Yep.
1: This is a powerful force. We got something good coming up. Trust us.
6: Armstrong and
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3: 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But if you log off, take a step back from all the hype, you'll find that the actual keys to a longer, healthier life are hiding in plain sight. There are four of them. Number one, nutrition. The Mediterranean diet really is the gold standard. Number two, exercise. You should be getting 150 minutes of moderate intensity exercise or 75 minutes of vigorous intensity exercise every week, plus strength training and stretching. Number three, sleep. Sleep is when your body and your brain repair themselves. You should be getting 7 to 9 hours a night. And finally, number four, often gets forgotten, socialization. 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

0: who do have to deal with these problems. There are people actually worried about this. And just because it's not affecting the WNBA, because they'll never let a man play in the WNBA, doesn't mean that you can't stand up for girls who aren't in the WNBA but would like the chance to be someday. Libby Evans, I think I took up more time talking than you did, and I appreciate you coming on the show. I will talk to you very soon.
1: I love it, Grace. Thank you.
0: I'm fired up today. Libby got me fired up. I appreciate you coming on, Libby. We'll talk to you again soon. We will be right back. I have more to discuss on the Caitlin Clark, Sophie Cunningham, Fever, ESPN nonsense that's going on. And we are going to talk about the DSA. So stay with us. Everybody's talking about weight loss injections because the results are so dramatic. They work by lowering blood sugar and reducing appetite. Someone I know, a good friend of mine who has experience with all of this, and especially with Lean, which is the weight loss supplement that helps you lose weight, keep it off. It curbs your appetite. It curbs your cravings. And it just gives you that mental clarity to eat healthy and not worry about hunger as much.
2: Are you talking about me, Grace?
0: I'm talking.
2: You called me a good friend, and I didn't know we were at that level.
0: We'll see. Tentative. We'll see how the week goes, Taylor. But yes,
2: well,
0: for right now.
2: You get a week away from me, so I mean, it's,
0: yeah. By the time you come back,
2: well.
0: By the time you come back, BFFs for sure.
2: Absence makes the heart grow fonder.
0: Tell
2: yes.
0: me about your experience with Lean.
2: Lean has been great. The first round of Lean I was taking, I lost 15 pounds, and it was almost, I mean, not an immediate 15-pound drop. That'd be insane. But, I mean, for the duration of the 90 capsules that I had taken over the period of the month, I was able to lose 15 pounds easily, and it worked fantastic. Then I just neglected to order more. But my latest round that I started a couple of weeks ago, just the past couple of weeks, I've been able to lose another 5+ pounds. So it's great. I mean, you're just taking 3 capsules after breakfast. It's not an injection. It doesn't have any weird side effects except, you know, steady, slow weight loss. You just apply yourself to taking those 3 capsules after breakfast, and it does the rest of the work for you. You're not thinking about food during the day. You're not thinking about that 10:30 a.m. snack. You're not thinking about that 3:30 p.m. snack. You're not thinking about a snack after dinner because
0: Ooh, that's the hardest
2: training.
0: One.
2: Yeah, it sure is, yeah. Popcorn is my weak spot. Once a week, I'll allow myself, if that, some popcorn. But, yeah, during the week, I have no problems maintaining control over my diet, and that's thanks to Lean. It just gives you that extra incentive to stay and keep your willpower, stay on track, and it's been working magnificently, so I recommend it to everybody.
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0: 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I'm talking about your work, your relationships, even your sleep. So which comes first? Are you grumpy because you're on TikTok? Or are you on TikTok because you're grumpy? The Washington Post says the newest studies point to a vicious cycle. You're down, so you scroll to feel better. That never works. So you scroll more and more and more. You have to remember that the internet was built for one thing, to keep you there. So finish the task and then put the phone away. Get my free newsletter, getkim.com.
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0: I just want to say, people are saying it's worse than Fergie's. Don't disrespect Fergie, okay? That thing still, that performance still ran supreme. By the way, it's not their fault. Their last hit was 1964. Who is saying, let's get these ladies to sing the national anthem? That's just mean, cruel, and unusual. Nice try, Martha. We'll get them next time. Everybody has an off day. Take it from me, people. Howie Carr is coming up next.
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0: I mean, it's not like she's, you know, some kind of world-class chef or anything like that. She didn't even have a food truck. God. Now she wants to be the governor. And she had to take her kid out of the Culver's because she couldn't stand eating with some old white people. Even though she's married to a white guy. 844-500-4242. She is soft as a grape. She is softer than a sneaker full of you know what. And she wants to be the governor. And she's just one of the a crowd of these people. 844-500-4242. That's why it's good to it would be great to get this war settled so that you could just run on just letting these people identify with the voters, identify them, and not have to worry about any increased gas prices or things like that or high interest rates. I don't want anything to allow them to get some kind of edge that might allow them to win. That would be a really bad thing for the United States of America and for all normal people. 844-500-4242. From the Mid-Cape Command, I'm Howie Carr.
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1: Includes operational relationships throughout the department that are going to allow us to actually achieve our goals.
2: What does that mean, operational relationships? And whenever they say transparent, you guarantee they're not transparent. And you know the other thing? She says she has a better window. I don't know. People in Seattle seem to think it was a tinted window. You know, I mean, I'm sure this guy, Sean Barnes, was, you know, he was a DEI hire. But, I mean, maybe he was, I don't know, marginally competent? Who was not in the least competent under any circumstances? How do these people get elected, though? I mean, I know, just like Seattle, just like Boston, just like New York, just like Portland, just like every city, all the people who pay taxes and are normal Americans have fled. But still, I mean, someone like this to become the mayor of the city? 844-500-4242. I'm Howie Carr.
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2: Good afternoon. Be alert for more traffic pattern changes as work continues this week on Keene's downtown infrastructure project. Liberty Utilities is continuing to replace older gas lines along the west and south sides of Central Square. That means shifting traffic patterns in that work zone, including periodic closures of the West Street slip lane. Detours for both West Street and Roxbury Street will be established to reroute traffic as necessary. You can also expect to see general contractor Casella moving equipment into downtown this week. They're preparing to start work behind the Liberty contractors as they progress through Central Square. Remember, you can get updates on this work sent directly to you via email or text by signing up for alerts from the City of Keene. Find that information on the city's website. You may have noticed ribbons around trees in downtown. Those ribbons are marking which trees will be affected by the work happening now. Blue ribbons mark trees that will be transplanted to other locations within the city. Pink ribbons identify the 15 trees scheduled for removal during this first phase of construction. Ashwila River Park in the heart of Keene is about to get a little bigger and more accessible. The City of Keene has received a donation of 2 acres next to the site of the Monadnock Conservancy's new headquarters building on Ashwila Street. Keene Parks and Rec Director Kara Fisk-Hennessy says the overall plan is to add parking, public restrooms, and a play area in that new space.
3: And that's what we're so excited about is that we're really enhancing the amenities at Ashwila River Park, which is one of the most beautiful nature spaces that we have in Keene. But it will be nature-based, so there will be a lot of natural elements. There will be some climbing structures. There will be some balance structures. We need to make sure that it's accessible for everybody too.
4: Yep.
3: But it'll definitely tie in what the Monadnock Conservancy offers in terms of education and programming and what the park itself offers in terms of passive recreation.
4: Right, right.
2: Fisk-Hennessy recently discussed the plan with Dan Mitchell on WKBK's open mic program. 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The design team will be at Art in the Park, which is held inside Ashwila River Park on Labor Day weekend. They'll be there to share their ideas and get feedback from the public. You can hear Dan's full interview with Fisk-Hennessy about this and other current Parks and Rec projects at mykeennow.com.
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5: Through tonight, we'll have a partly cloudy sky, lows 55 to 58. Mainly sunny tomorrow, highs 80 to 83. Partly to mostly cloudy Wednesday, highs 81 to 84. And cloudy Thursday with afternoon scattered showers and thunderstorms, highs 85 to 88. I'm meteorologist Joe Shaka from the WKBK Weather Center.
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0: 844-500-4242, and I hope to see you Friday down in Hyannis. At the Global Marble and Granite, 70 Corporation Street. I'll be broadcasting live from 3 to 6 p.m. at the Global Marble and Granite. And any customer who books an appointment that day will get a copy of Mass Corruption or Paperboy. I have lots of freshly harvested red taillight from Canton, Massachusetts. You know, it's where they grow the best red taillight in the world. world comes out of Canton, Massachusetts, and there's so much of it. There's more than they can use to frame innocent women. They have to ship it out, export it to other frame jobs. 844-500-4242. Get a free piece if you come on down to Global Marble and Granite. 603, let's not forget that one of the reasons why RFK Jr. is the HHS secretary is because the DNC and Biden wouldn't allow RFK Jr. on the ballot. Remember, they purposefully kept him off. They did. That's a good point. They wouldn't let him on. And he was doing pretty well. Yeah, and I give him a lot of credit for going up against his family like he did. And I asked him if he wanted to dump on, when he came on the show a couple months ago. His cousin, Jack Schlossberg, was still in the fight for Nadler's seat in New York City, the congressional seat. And I asked him, you know, because he was really dumping big time on Bobby Kennedy. Schlossberg was that crazy kid. And RFK wouldn't take the bait. He said, I don't want to go up against my family. I think you understand. So it was, I appreciated that too. And but it was just so nice to see him just taking down Dana Bash, because she's not used to being being told to her face what she is, which is just a fluffer for the Democrat Party. And here's the last cut we've got of this. Cut three.
4: But yeah, you were saying, you were, yes,
11: you
4: I
11: were
4: do.
11: Part of the problem.
4: No, I wasn't part of the problem.
11: There was absolute press malpractice. You weren't allowing your
4: Mr.
11: job.
4: Mr. Secretary.
11: Your job. Is a fierce skepticism toward authority. And
4: yes,
11: you weren't doing that. You were
4: I am.
11: Beating
4: My
11: up
4: job
11: people
4: is also,
11: who were dissenting.
4: No. Okay, are you going to, you want to sit here and attack me, or do you want to have conversations about public health? I'm not attacking you. I'm asking questions about how to prevent the next pandemic.
11: Then let me ask the question, and I'll tell you.
4: That's what I'm trying to do. But I also don't want to use this interview to allow you to say things that aren't entirely true.
0: What's untrue? What do... What is he saying? We can see the diary entries. He posted... He gave the diary entries to Rand Paul to post. He's the one who tracked them down. As he said last week, it took him 8 months to find all those diaries scattered across various servers in the federal government. And when he came up with them, it showed just what common nightwalkers, Jake Tapper and Chuck Todd, and Dana Bash and George Stephanopoulos, they were all totally in the satchel. And now they claim, well, we're just journalists. It's like those 60 Minutes guys. Did you see all the fired 60 Minutes guys now? They wanna put on their a competitor to 60 Minutes with the same kind of deeply sourced reporting that they brought to 60 Minutes. You know, like when they said they couldn't cover the Hunter Biden laptop because it was Russian disinformation, and that they had to edit Kamala Harris's interview to make sure that she seemed like she was a sober, intelligent person of even moderate intelligence, or the Texas Air National Guard documents that they used to try to throw the election to John Kerry. Or the all the fake stuff they've done over the years. There's more than you could even than I could even begin to say. 844-500-4242. How about the guy that in Massachusetts that said he was a Vietnam vet and had picked up a drug habit there, and they were told by Mike Barnicle of the Boston Globe and Kevin Cullen of the Boston Globe. Those were their sources. Oh, yeah, this guy was a decorated Vietnam vet. And this guys in the basements in their pajamas, veterans, made two or three calls to the Pentagon, proved that this guy was a loot. He was a murderer. He was a murderer, and he got a pardon because the Globe lied about him, and the 60 Minutes just lapped it up.

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1: And you know how they recruited the people? They put ads in the paper. They said, if you have an experience in Vietnam, we'd like to talk to you. So they did. They ended up with five people, five guys. Three of them were fraudsters. They put on an hour-long special with three people who were just making crap up, and they never checked. This is this great, this amazing institution. And we were supposed to be really CBS Radio News has gone out of business today. Oh, what a tragedy. What a tragedy. We're supposed to really be brokenhearted. One less leftist organ in the media firmament. New England loves perfect smiles. 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You will hear from Dr. Tam and Dr. Sai about all the planning and care they put into making sure each patient is treated like a VIP. 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

0: his policies, his insane policies, his lies killed hundreds of thousands of Americans, and yet he just walks around with a giant pension, and he had a security detail, lawyers paid for by you and me, after he killed our relatives, killed our businesses, wrecked our kids' educations, and he gave out money, hundreds of millions of dollars in federal grants to these quote-unquote researchers, and then he had the researchers nominate him for prizes. The prizes and the nominations for the prizes were written by his staff, which were also on public documents, and then he won millions of dollars. It was just a sick thing, and his name is still on the Science Center at the College of the Holy Cross in Worcester. Eddie, you're next with Howie Carr. Go ahead, Eddie.
1: Hey, Howie, baby. Hey, isn't it like $300 billion of Iranian money assets frozen that Trump won't give back to them?
0: Yeah, there is. I don't know how much it is, but it's a lot of money. Yes.
1: Yeah, well, instead of giving it to them, why don't you give each family over here that's struggling $20,000? We'll call it getting over the camel's hump fund.
0: You know what? That's not a bad idea, Eddie. I don't know if that would pass. The American Civil Liberties Union would go to bat for the mullahs because they're fighting Trump. But if you could, that would be a good idea. You just use some of the money. Hey, didn't they say that they were going to use some of that money just to give to the Gulf states to repair all their infrastructure that was being hit, like in Kuwait and the United Arab Emirates and Saudi Arabia? Why not give it to the American people? That's a good idea, actually, Eddie. Thanks for calling. Phil, you're next with Howie Carr. Go ahead, Phil.
2: Hey, Howie. Hey, can you do me one quick favor? You say you're 100% behind Trump. Can you lower that to 99? Because there's no way you can support him 100% and question his motives. But anyways, let me make another statement. Prices are never really going to go down, okay? They've never gone down. They went up during COVID. A sub at a sub shop was $13. Now it's $18. He should call out the distributors and call out the people that are making money on an old thing, which is, and unfortunately, prices never go down. I've never gone down in my lifetime, and they're never going to go down.
0: Well, you got to stop them from going up, Phil. You know, I mean, there's only so much you can do in an economy, and whether you call it a free economy or a socialist economy, what the Democrat Socialists of America are proposing would drive prices totally through the roof. Look what Biden tried to do, and the gas prices were higher under Biden, and they were just trying to destroy the American infrastructure, the energy infrastructure. I'm Howie Carr.
3: My summer job was digging pools. When machines couldn't reach, the boss would say, somebody's got to do it. In the Army, somebody had to be deployed and fight on the front lines. Now we hear, somebody needs to fix this state. I'm Mike Minogue, running for governor. My whole life, I've taken on the tough jobs. If you're looking for somebody who will reduce the cost of living and fix this state, just call me. Somebody.
4: Paid for by Mike Minogue for governor.
0: I'm back on the Cape, and my first remote will be at Global Marble and Granite at 70 Corporation Street in Hyannis, Friday, August 7th from 3 to 6. 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
6: Good afternoon. The town of Jaffrey has posted a swimming advisory for Shattuck Beach on Thorndike Pond. They're advising people not to swim there due to elevated E. coli levels. The beach area is still open, though. Officials say they're not certain of the cause, but our recent heavy rain and runoff may be a factor. They'll keep testing, but the warning remains in effect until further notice. Concern about ticks is on the rise as health officials track more bites and spreading tick-borne illnesses. The union leader reports emergency room visits for tick bites are higher than expected in parts of the country this year. Health officials say expanding tick populations and warmer conditions are contributing to the increase. Health experts recommend using insect repellent, wearing protective clothing outdoors, and checking yourself and pets for ticks after spending time outside. It's the final week of Keene's summer ward optimization weeks. This week, crews are working on Ward 5. Look for crews in that ward doing road maintenance, sidewalk repairs, sign replacement, and vegetation trimming. Ashwila River Park in the heart of Keene is about to get a little bigger and more accessible. The city of Keene has received a donation of 2 acres next to the site of the Monadnock Conservancy's new headquarters building on Ashwila Street. Keene Parks and Rec Director Kara Fisk-Hennessy says the overall plan is to add parking, public restrooms, and a play area in that new space.
7: And that's what we're so excited about is that we're really enhancing the amenities at Ashwila River Park, which is one of the most beautiful nature spaces that we have in Keene. But it will be nature-based, so there will be a lot of natural elements. There will be some climbing structures. There will be some balance structures. We need to make sure that it's accessible for everybody, too.
8: Yep.
7: But it'll definitely tie in what the Monadnock Conservancy offers in terms of education and programming and what the park itself offers in terms of passive recreation.
8: Right.
6: Fisk-Hennessy recently discussed the plan with Dan Mitchell on WKBK's Open Mic program. 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The design team will be at Art in the Park, which is held inside Ashwila River Park on Labor Day weekend. They'll be there to share their ideas and get feedback from the public. You can hear Dan's full interview with Fisk-Hennessy about this and other current parks and rec projects at mykeennow.com. 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
9: Through tonight, we'll have a partly cloudy sky, lows 55 to 58. Mainly sunny tomorrow, highs 80 to 83. Partly to mostly cloudy Wednesday, highs 81 to 84. And cloudy Thursday with afternoon scattered showers and thunderstorms, highs 85 to 88. I'm meteorologist Joe Shaka from the WKBK Weather Center.
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0: 844-500-4242. You know, the regime-controlled media tore Aaron Rodgers apart. For his vaccine skepticism. And now Rodgers has just gone on, I guess, the ESPN, Pat McAfee show. He said, "I am right. I am on the right side of history." That's a great way to put it. And he is. He's on every. All of us are on the right side of history, and Fauci is. And Fauci and Dana Bash and et al. Are on the wrong side of history. 844-500-4242. You know, the only way to get Fauci.

0: it's strange because, you know, having children, it makes you be more cautious about, you know, letting your children do certain things in any department.
1: Keep them away from illegal aliens, Granny.
2: Shoppers all say while they have heard of this type of situation, it's just too close to home here. State police got the first call to respond to this Goodwill in London Grove on March 27th. They say Benedicto Lemus Moran followed women around the store and towards the changing room. According to these court documents, a woman was changing in one of the dressing rooms here at the Goodwill when she noticed a phone under the door. She reported it to store workers who checked out the surveillance cameras. State police say the store manager set

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0: And he just wanted to come to this nation and go on welfare and celebrate diversity. 844-500-4242. Imagine a scenario where you or your loved ones face a threat. Your first instinct might be to resort to lethal force, but it's crucial to consider a safer, less lethal alternative first to avoid the legal complications associated with firearms. Introducing Byrna. Byrna's less lethal pistol launcher, this device is equipped with tear gas and kinetic ammunition and designed to incapacitate an attacker for up to 40 minutes, providing a critical window for you to escape or to get help while minimizing the risk of permanent harm. Here's a real-life account from a Byrna customer named Adam. While heading to his night shift, Adam encountered a road-raging driver who swerved dangerously, stopped abruptly, and aggressively approached him. Remaining calm, Adam dialed 911 and armed himself with his Byrna launcher. He aimed the laser at the aggressor's chest, which immediately de-escalated the situation. The hostile driver returned to his vehicle and awaited the police. The officers confirmed that Adam's non-lethal response was perfectly judged and handled. That night, Byrna didn't just prevent a potential tragedy, it saved two lives without causing physical harm. 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I'm Howie Carr.
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2: Dale Modi with Your Money Now. A strong start to the week for Wall Street. The Dow ending the day with a record high. It picked up 693 points, ending the session at 53,178. NASDAQ added 540 points. S&P 500 gained 111. West Texas crude down more than 6% today at $79 a barrel. Shares of companies in the travel industry helped by those lower oil prices. Norwegian and Carnival in the cruise industry were up between 3 and 6% today. Meanwhile, airline stocks, American and United, picked up about 5%. Mixed results for hotel giant Marriott last quarter. Earnings per share posted a beat at $3.19, but revenue came in shy of projections at $7.07 billion, and revenue per room has shown only 1.7% average growth over the last 2 years, that below estimates. Future growth over the next 12 months also expected to be below estimates. Marriott shares were down 7% today. And that's Your Money Now.
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1: As it was said on the Newhart Show, hi, I'm Troy Jackson. 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This is my other cousin Daryl. And this is my second cousin, the mother of my two children.
0: 603 says, this city-run supermarket will be a bargain. 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
8: Here is your Monday Red Sox Minute presented by Samuel Adams. Sadon Rafaela homered for the third straight game, and the Boston Red Sox beat the L.A. Dodgers 8-4 Sunday night. Red Sox sweep the three-game series. Masataka Yoshida homered and drove in two runs, and young Jake Bennett picked up his seventh win of the year, allowing three runs in 5 2/3 innings. Red Sox have won five in a row, and since July 3rd, Boston is now 23-3. Rafaela and Willier Abreu clocked back-to-back homers to start the third inning, followed by Yoshida's solo shot for a 5-3 lead two batters later. And Jaron Duran picked up Boston's fourth solo homer in the sixth off reliever Kyle Hurt. Red Sox off today. They come back to Fenway hosting Chicago tomorrow night. That is your Red Sox Minute, presented by Samuel Adams, the official beer of the Boston Red Sox.
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0: This is Lee Habib, and this is Our American Stories, and we tell stories about everything here on this show. And some of our favorite stories are about the men and women who serve our nation in uniform. Throughout its nearly 24-year career, the Lockheed SR-71 Blackbird spy plane remained the world's fastest and highest-flying operational aircraft. From 80,000 feet, it could survey 100,000 square miles of Earth's surface in a mere hour. SR-71 pilot Brian Shule recalls in his book, Sled Driver, Flying the World's Fastest Jet, there were a lot of things we couldn't do in an SR-71, but we were the fastest guys on the block and loved reminding our fellow aviators of this fact. Here's Major Shule with his legendary story known today as the L.A. Speed Check.
1: It's called the L.A. Speed Story. And it was just a story about one day it was really cool being an SR-71 pilot. Walter and I were doing a training mission around the United States where we're building up hours and time. And we take off out of Beale, hit a tanker in Idaho, rip on up to Montana, zip across Denver, hang a right turn in Albuquerque, out over Los Angeles, up to Seattle, back into Sacramento, 2 hours, 21 minutes. And you just do that for, and you do it backwards, and you hit a tanker or two. It was just to gain crew coordination, build your hours. We're on our last training mission. We're over Tucson. I can see downtown LA from Tucson. We're at 89,000 feet. I can see the whole western United States bathed in a warm October fall glow. I can see the chain of Rocky Mountains from Canada to New Mexico. I could just see the most beautiful picture laid at my feet, and this air as smooth as glass. Not a gauge moving in the cockpit. It was perfect. Now I'm thinking, we bad. And I feel sorry for Walter because he has to monitor 5 radios in the back seat, so I flipped the switch up just to listen. And LA Center is controlling, they control all, when you fly Southwest Air, the guy's controlling everybody. But we're above controlled airspace. So they have us on their scope, but they're not talking to us. Now there's controllers all over the country, Jacksonville Center, Chicago Center, Seattle Center, you know. It's the same guy. They all talk the same. And it's really cool the way they talk because they make you feel important as a pilot. They don't just say, yeah, okay, here's your thing. They make you feel really cool. So sure enough, this was pre-GPS day. Some Cessna guy has to know his ground speed. LA Center, Cessna, November Tango Alpha. You got a ground speed readout for us? Now, Center would like to say, who cares? Get off free. But no, he'll talk to him like he's John Glenn. Cessna November Alpha, we show you 90 knots, 90 knots on the ground. And they do that sing-song, but that's how they talk. And it makes you feel kind of cool. Right after that, a Twin Bonanza came up to pimp the guy for speed, I guess. And LA Center, Twin Beach, whatever, you got a ground speed readout for us? And Center likes it, God, it's Friday, why me, God, please, just get off free. But he's going to talk to him like he's Air Force One. Twin Beach, we show you 121, 20 knots on the ground. And right after that, a Navy F-18 out of Lemoore popped up on frequency. And you knew it was a Navy guy because he talked really slick on the radio. Center, Dusty 5-2, speed check. And I'm thinking, wait a minute. Dusty 5-2 has a ground speed indicator and a million-dollar F-18 cockpit. It's right there in the heads-up display. Why is he calling Center to broadcast his speed? I get it. We had just the meanest, baddest, fastest military jet in the valley today. We're taking our little Hornet jet over Mount Whitney and ripping across Death Valley. We want everyone from Fresno to the coast to know what real speed is. And you can almost hear a little glee in the controller's voice like, we have put an end to this. Dusty 5-2, we show you 620, 620 knots across the ground. And it was that across the ground. See, that little knife like, I hope nobody else has the nerve to get on frequency now. And there wasn't an airliner from Seattle to San Diego that wanted to be next on freak. It's sort of an etiquette thing amongst flyers. And a 12-year-old was reaching for the mic button. And I thought, oh, no, wait, Walter's in charge of the radios. I flew single seat all those years, but I'm in the family model now. And I want it. No, it's the Navy. They must die. They must die now. And I thought, no, but if I do, I'll upset Walter, and I want us to be a good crew. And at that moment, I heard a click of the mic button in the back seat. Ladies and gentlemen, Walter and I became a crew at that moment. his best innocent voice, L.A. Center, Aspen 3-0, have you got a ground speed readout for us? You could almost hear a collective gasp on Freak, like, oh, the poor fools didn't hear the previous transmissions. Oh, they got crushed like a grape. It's just a pilot thing. But Center had to give you that same voice. Aspen 3-0, we show you 1,992 knots across the ground. When I knew I was going to like Walter a lot is when he came back and said, Center, we're showing a little closer to 2,000. Ladies and gentlemen, we did not hear another transmission on that frequency all the way to the coast. The king of speed lived, the Navy had been flamed, and a crew had been formed. For just a moment, it was absolutely fun being the fastest guys on the block.
0: And you've been listening to Major Brian Shule, his story of the SR-71 Blackbird doing a little speed check to show off just a little bit. By the way, a little about Shule. He flew 212 combat missions and was shot down near the end of the Vietnam War. Unable to eject, he was forced to ride the plane into the jungle. He was rescued by Army Special Forces and was so badly burned that he was given next to no chance to live. Brian spent a full year in the military hospital where he underwent 15 medical procedures and was told he would never fly again. Brian miraculously returned to full flight status, flying the A-7, then the A-10, and went on to be an instructor at the Air Force's Top Gun School. By the way, these are real-life people, folks. Real-life people. His career culminated in flying the SR-71 Blackbird. Brian was the pilot who provided President Ronald Reagan with detailed photos of the Libyan terrorist camps in 1986. Major Brian Shule's SR-71 Blackbird story, The L.A. Speed Check, here on Our American Stories.

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0: And we return to Our American Stories. When Apollo 8 took off from the John F. Kennedy Space Center in 1968, the Vietnam War was in full swing. And earlier that year in April, Martin Luther King Jr. had been assassinated in Memphis, Tennessee. This all wasn't lost on Apollo 8's three astronauts, Frank Borman, Jim Lovell, and William Anders, as they took off on their grand journey around the moon. Here to tell the story of what happened, with that in mind, is Steve Cates. Take it away, Steve.
1: Apollo 8, NASA made a decision that they would send three astronauts on a journey around the moon for 10 lunar orbits in 1968 around Christmas time. There was a lot of objections in some of the higher, you know, offices of NASA that this might not have been the right thing to do because we only tested Apollo 7 in Earth orbit, and yet we haven't sent the Apollo spacecraft to the moon yet. So Frank Borman, Jim Lovell, and William Anders did that most incredible feat.
2: Here's Jim Lovell, astronaut on Apollo 8, with more.
3: Well, my first sensation, of course, was not too far from the Earth, because when we turned around, we could actually see the Earth start to shrink. Now, the highest anybody had ever been, I think, had been either, I think it was Apollo or Gemini 11, up about 800 miles or something like that, and back down again. And all of a sudden, you know, we're just going down. And it reminds me of driving a car, looking out the back window, going inside a tunnel and seeing the tunnel entrance shrink as you go farther into the tunnel. It was quite a sensation to think about, you know, and you had to pinch yourself. Hey, we're really going to the moon. I mean, you know, this is it. I was a navigator, and it turned out that the navigation equipment was perfect. I mean, it was just, you couldn't ask for a better piece of navigation equipment. Coming into the moon itself, the last day, our blunt end was towards the moon, and we didn't see it as it got bigger. But the ground called up, and the mission control said, now at such and such a time, and they named it right down to the second, you lose communication with us because the moon's gravity will swing you around to the far side. Right to the second, there was static in our earphones, no comm. Then, of course, we lit the engine to slow down, and we got into lunar orbit. And this is where we started to look at the moon, you know, and all those nice things we said. And that Christmas message, when we determined, first of all, that we would get and burn into the lunar orbit on Christmas Eve, we thought, boy, something's got to be appropriate to say. We ought to say something. What can we say? And we couldn't think of anything. Then there was a fellow that I think Borman knew. His name was Cy Burgin.
4: Well, it's another example of the wonderful country we live in. We got Julian Cheer, who was the head of public information for NASA in Washington, called me one day and said, you're going to have the largest audience that's ever listened to or seen a television picture of a human on Christmas Eve. And you've got, I don't know, 5 or 6 minutes. And I said, well, that's great, Julian. What do we do? And he said, do whatever is appropriate. That's the only instructions. Then that's the exact word, do whatever is appropriate, whatever you feel is appropriate. And be honest with you, we were so involved in the mission, and this was a peripheral one, so I just kind of farmed that out to a friend of mine, Cy Borgin, from Washington.
3: He was with the U.S. Information Agency, I think had gone with them, some of the astronauts around on their trips. Frank asked him, could he come up with something appropriate? Well, he couldn't, but he knew another person, I think it was a newspaper man, I forget his name, that he said, okay, I'll think it over, I'll try to see what I can do. And he was working almost all night trying to think of appropriate words, and his wife came down and said, why don't you have them read something from the Bible? And they said, well, that's, you know, the New Testament. No, she says, the Old Testament.
4: Reading from Genesis.
3: Because, you know, this would be very appropriate.
4: And I discussed it with Bill and Jim, and we had it typed on the flight plan, and that's, I didn't give it any more thought than that.
3: So that's how it came to pass. They said the first 10 verses of Genesis, which is really the foundation of many of the world's religions. And that's how it got started.
5: Now approaching lunar sunrise, and for all the people back on Earth, the crew of Apollo 8 has a message that we would like to send to you. In the beginning, God created the heaven and the earth, and the earth was without form and void, and darkness was upon the face of the deep, and the Spirit of God moved upon the face of the waters. And God said, let there be light, And there was light. And God saw the light. Day was good. And God divided the light from the darkness.
6: And God called the light day. And the darkness he called night. And the evening and the morning were the first day. And God said, let there be a firmament in the midst of the waters. Let it divide the waters from the waters. And God made the firmament. And divided the waters which were under the firmament from the waters which were above the firmament. And it was so. And God called the firmament heaven. And the evening and the morning were the second day.
5: God said, let the waters under the heavens be gathered together into one place, and let the dry land appear, and it was so. And God called the dry land earth, and the gathering together of the waters called these seas. And God saw that it was good. And from the crew of Apollo 8, we close with good night, good luck, a Merry Christmas, and God bless all of you. All of you on the good earth.
4: Looking back at the earth on Christmas Eve had a great effect, I think, on all three of us. I can only speak for myself, but it had for me, because the wonderment of it, and the fact that the earth looks so lonely in the universe, it's the only thing with color. All of our emotions were focused back there with our families and so on. So that was the most emotional part of the flight for me.
3: We were so curious, so excited about being at the moon that we are like three school kids looking into a candy store window, watching those ancient old craters go by from, and we're only 60 miles above the surface. We didn't have any kind of feeling, at least myself, of, you know, fear or if, you know, are we going to get back or not. It was just to be there was such an exciting moment that, you know, would have done it all the time. I felt very, very honored and lucky to be there.
1: There was a little bit of concern as to how that would be, you know, received in the world, but NASA gave them the permission to do that. I mean, it wasn't something that was really that controversial, but in many circles, they thought that, hey, this is an appropriate thing to do as we celebrate the birth of the Christ child, Christmas, and read from the book of Genesis and talk about the creation, according to the Bible, of how the universe was formed and God and his wonderful ways of how he manifests beauty and love to all the people of the world, and probably to all people in the other civilizations outside of this world.
3: At the time, we didn't know what the effect of the flight would be. We didn't know whether the flight was going to be successful or not. But, you know, with riots and assassinations and the war going on, I was part of a thing that finally gave an uplift to the American people about doing something positive, which was really, that's why I say Apollo 8 was really the high point of my space career.
1: Their neutrality in politics was always number one. But reading from the Bible was just in their opinion, and I approve of it. I think it was a beautiful thing because at that time, there's a way to send a message about peace and love, and why not do that during a time when everybody needed calming? It was probably one of the most watched shows ever in the history of television. And I don't know the exact number of people that were watching, but it's in the hundreds of millions, and it was so well done. And I thought that the reading of the Bible and the book of Genesis was apropos for the time when tensions were very high in America.
0: And a terrific job on the editing and production and storytelling by Monty Montgomery. A special thanks to Steve Cates, and also a special thanks to NASA Johnson Space Center Oral History Project for some of the audio in this piece and NASA itself. The astronauts knew they needed to say something appropriate on Christmas Eve with the largest television viewing audience, perhaps in history. They were told, do something appropriate. And my goodness, did they. The story of the reading of Genesis, the story of Americans in orbit around the moon, and God's creation, here on Our American Stories.

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0: And we continue with our American stories. The bombing of the Alfred P. Murrah Federal Building in Oklahoma City on April 19, 1995, was the deadliest act of homegrown terrorism in American history. In mere seconds, a Ryder rental truck packed with nearly 5,000 pounds of explosives tore off the building's entire north wall, damaging 300 nearby buildings and incinerating hundreds of vehicles. When rescue efforts were completed days later, the death count was 168, among them 19 children, most of whom were in the building's daycare center. The youngest victim was 4 months old. Hundreds more of all ages were hospitalized or injured. On April 23, a memorial service was held at the Oklahoma State Fair Arena in honor of those who lost their lives. Speakers included the mayor of Oklahoma City, the governor of Oklahoma, and President Bill Clinton, who had these words to say to the people gathered there and to a national TV audience as well.
1: If anybody thinks that Americans are mostly mean and selfish, they ought to come to Oklahoma. If anybody thinks Americans have lost the capacity for love and caring and courage, they ought to come to Oklahoma.
0: After President Clinton, the Reverend Billy Graham came to the podium. The most trusted pastor in America came to address the question human beings have been asking since the beginning of time about unexplainable acts of evil. Here was Billy Graham's response.
2: I have been asked the question several times, many times. Why does God allow it? Why does a God of love and mercy that we read about and hear about allow such a terrible thing to happen? Over 3,000 years ago, there was a man named Job struggled with the same question. He asked why? Because he was a good man, and yet disaster struck him suddenly and swiftly. He lost 7 sons, 3 daughters. He lost all his possessions. He even lost his health. Even his wife and his friends turned against him. His wife said, "Curse God and die." And in the midst of his suffering, he asked this question, why? Job didn't know. Why did I not perish at birth, he cried. Perhaps this is the way you feel. And I want to assure you that God understands those feelings. The Bible says in Isaiah 43:2, when you pass through the waters, I will be with you. And when you walk through the fire, you will not be burned. The flames will not set you ablaze. And yet Job found there were lessons to be learned from his suffering, even if he didn't fully understand it. And that is true for all of us as well. What are some of the lessons that we can learn from what has happened? First, there's a mystery to it. I've been asked why God allows it. I don't know. I can't give a direct answer. I have to confess that I never fully understand, even for my own satisfaction. I have to accept by faith that God is a God of love and mercy and compassion, even in the midst of suffering. I can remember many years ago, lying on a dirt floor in a field hospital in Korea, and looking up into the face of a soldier suspended in a frame who was horribly wounded, and the doctor said he'll never walk again. And I asked myself, why? I can recall standing at the bedside of children who were dying, and I've asked myself, Lord, why? I recall walking through the devastation left by hurricanes in Florida and South Carolina and typhoons in India and earthquakes in Guatemala and California. And I've asked myself why. The Bible says God is not the author of evil. And it speaks of evil in 1 Thessalonians as a mystery. There's something about evil we will never fully understand this side of eternity. But the Bible says 2 other things that we sometimes are tempted to forget. It tells us that there is a devil, that Satan is very real, and he has great power. It also tells us that evil is real and that the human heart is capable of almost limitless evil when it is cut off from God. The prophet Jeremiah said, "The heart is deceitful above all things and desperately wicked. Who can know it?" That's your heart and my heart without God. And that's one reason we each need God in our lives. For only He can change our hearts and give us the desire and the power to do what is right and keep us from wrong. Times like this will do one of two things. It will either make us hard and bitter and angry at God, or they will make us tender and open and help us to reach out in trust and faith. And I think that's what the people of Oklahoma are doing that I have met since I've been here these past 2 days. I pray that you will not let bitterness and poison creep into your soul, but that you will turn in faith and trust in God, even if we cannot understand. It is better to face something like this with God than without Him. But the lesson of this event has not only been about mystery, but we've already heard. It's a lesson of a community coming together. Some of you today are going through heartache and grief so intense that you wonder if it'll ever go away. I've had the privilege of meeting some of you and talking to you. But I want to tell you that our God cares for you and for your family and for your city. The Bible says that the God of all comfort, who comforts us in our troubles. Jesus said, "Blessed are they that mourn, for they shall be comforted." I pray that every one of you will experience God's comfort during these days as you turn to Him, for God loves you and He shares in your suffering. Difficult as it may be for us to see right now, yes, there is hope. As a Christian, I have hope not just for this life, but for the life to come. Someday there will be a glorious reunion with those who have died and gone to heaven before us. And that includes all those innocent children that are lost. They're not lost from God.
0: Just days after that Memorial Day service, the wheels of justice began to turn. Two suspects were arrested, Timothy McVeigh and Terry Nichols. And not long after that, in 1997, both were convicted. Terry Nichols was sentenced to 161 consecutive life terms without the possibility of parole. In December 2000, Timothy McVeigh asked a federal judge to stop all appeals of his conviction and asked for a date to be set for his execution. The request was granted, and on June 11, 2001, McVeigh, at age 33, died by lethal injection at the U.S. Penitentiary in Terre Haute, Indiana. He was the first federal prisoner to be put to death since 1963. The Murrah Building was demolished for safety reasons in 1995, and the Oklahoma City National Memorial Museum later opened in its place. On this day in history, in 1995, the victims of the Oklahoma City bombing were honored with a memorial service. This is Our American Stories.
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0: This is Our American Stories. Up next, the story of a Cuban refugee who became one of the greatest entertainers in American history. Here to tell the story of Desi Arnaz is our own Jim Watkins. 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
1: His family impoverished. Desi's father imprisoned. That is until Desi's influential grandfather with political connections was able to secure Desi's father's release out of jail, just long enough for them to escape from Cuba to America with exile in Miami, Florida. Here's Desi talking about his childhood on the Johnny Carson Show during an appearance he made in 1974.
2: Man, I didn't realize this. You were in Cuba at the time that they had the Cuban Revolution, and you had to get out of Cuba?
3: Very rare down there, you know, a revolution. But I was down there way before Fidel Castro, during the Batista thing. My father was the mayor of my hometown for 10 years. My uncle was the chief of police. We had that town pretty well.
1: For a time, things were pretty bad for Father Alberto and little Desi. It was Miami during the 30s, back when Florida was more swamp than swank, and something called air conditioning was still a decade away. In Desi's recollection of it years later, he recalled his teen years cleaning bird cages for a living while living out of a garage with his dad. Though Desi did have a gift for rhythm and singing, and it wasn't too long before the young man was able to get a gig with a local nightclub band, playing the bongos and entertaining the crowd. It wasn't the big time, but it was better than cleaning up bird poop in humid South Florida, living in a garage with Papa. And it was then that a local band leader named Javier Cugat took the young performer under his wing, grooming the boy for eventual success.
3: You really see that my whole life has been a bunch of accidents. Everything that happened to me is because something else happened. I was with Cugat, and even though he didn't pay much money, I had to steal buns and celery at the Waldorf. But I learned a hell of a lot about the band business.
1: Desi's show was a hit. And everyone, it seems, were catching on to the new Cuban sound from the young band leader from Cuba.
2: Weren't you partly responsible for starting the conga craze?
3: Yeah, that's another accident. I quit Cugat because, like I says, I couldn't eat well working with him. And I went back to Miami.
2: Cougie's not coming off too good so far. But
3: I said I learned a lot from him, though.
2: Yeah.
3: I said, Cugat, I got to quit. I got to quit my little band. And he says, you'll die of hunger. Nobody knows the rumba in this country. I says, I'm dying of hunger now. So what's the difference? So he says, go to Miami. And I go to Miami. I said, if I get a job, will you send me a little band? I said, sure. So he said, you can use Xavier Cugat and see Desi Arnaz Orchestra from the Waldorf Astoria in New York City. I said, gee, that's great. You know, it's a wonderful start. So I got a little job on there. I says, I got the job, send me the band. And they got there the night that I was opening. And I had no arrangements, no nothing. So I opened. We played the first set. I came down the stairs. The guy says, you're fired. That is the worst sound I have ever heard in my life. And he was right.
2: You're bad.
3: He was right. He says, I would have been better off hiring the Salvation Army. So I said, let me try to figure out. And I had this big conga drum with me. Anyway, I said to these guys, I bought a bottle of rum. I says, drink up. We're going to try something new. I figure I can make enough noise with this thing to cover the band, you know, behind me. And also, who can go boom, boom, boom, boom, boom, boom, boom, boom? You know, I said, to the drummer, I said, you can go boom, boom, boom, boom, can you? You don't have to make that sound like a password. I said, no, boom, boom, boom, boom, I can go. I said, all right.
4: Yo quiero pedir que mi negra me quiera, que tenga dinero.
1: And just when everything was going great for the exiled Cuban, the band was on its way and the future looked bright. But there was another drum beating, the drums of war. Desi Arnaz was drafted.
5: The United States of America was suddenly and deliberately attacked by naval and air forces

0: of the Empire of Japan.
1: As luck would have it with Desi, after boot camp, the Army decided to keep the young soldier stateside due to knee injuries that kept him from the front lines. He would end up heading the USO, a morale-boosting agency within the Army that performed for troops overseas, as well as the injured here at home. After the war, Desi set his sights on movies, the big screen. And it was while appearing in an extra in the film Too Many Girls that Desi caught the attention of producers who liked his comedic timing and musical ability. He would also catch the fancy of a playful redhead actress named Lucille Ball.
2: I like the shade of lipstick you have on, Tululu.
3: Do you, Sugar?
2: I bet I can tell you what kind it is.
3: Well, it's...
2: Oh, don't tell me. Girlin.
3: You're wrong, Sugar.
2: Not Girlin.
3: No, it's...
2: Please. This is very embarrassing to me.
1: The two eloped a short time later, and together would go on to create their own production company, calling it, appropriately, Desi Lou. Here's Desi reflecting on his partnership with Lucy and her contributions.
4: You know, Time magazine asked me one time, what are you, if you had to split the percentage of the success of I Love Lucy between yourself and the actors and the actresses and the writers, how would you do it? Who would you give the credit to? I said, well, give Lucy 90% and split the rest between us.
5: Yeah, she's a big talent. Big talent.
4: No one like her. No one.
1: Needless to say, I Love Lucy was a tremendous success. It was also the first television show filmed in Los Angeles. Each episode featured the charming band leader and his kooky wife, who always found a way to find trouble. The show was an immediate hit.
6: Hello, friends. I'm your Vitamita Benjamin girl. Are you tired, run down, listless? Do you poop out at parties?
1: The chemistry worked, and every week tens of millions tuned in to watch the antics. It should be noted that when Lucy had her baby in the final season, 44 million viewers watched it, which accounted for 75% of all households who had a television set in their living room.
4: Just think, tomorrow night at this time, I'm going to be a father.
7: Yes, sir, and I'm going to be a godfather.
3: And I'm going to be a godmother.
7: Uh-huh.
3: Ricky, this is it.
1: I Love Lucy had many distinctions. It was filmed live, the stars were also producers, and it was also the first time a show played in reruns, which meant movie studios could make money in perpetuity by syndicating shows forever. In all, Lucy and Desi produced 180 episodes over six seasons, and I Love Lucy was still number one in the ratings when its last show aired in 1959.
8: We're as happy as two can be.
1: Desi Lou went on to produce other groundbreaking shows like Mission Impossible, which still generates box office success today. But perhaps the greatest franchise came from Desi Lou's launch of Star Trek in 1965, which would run for just three seasons initially, but spawn a legacy of spin-offs and feature films for the next 50 years.
9: Space, the final frontier.
1: Many will say barriers were broken by both Desi and Lucy, and some of it well-deserved. But in interviews, Desi always says it was America's freedom that made it possible for a young exiled lad from Cuba achieve such extraordinary fame and fortune. It's as much a love story as it is a testament to the achievability of the American dream.
4: The audience, like these people here, throughout the country, they love us being together. So I said, well, now I don't care what the networks, the agency, or anybody says.
1: How you can go from no one to someone with a little bit of talent and a desire to make it big.
10: The story of Desi Arnaz here on Our American Stories. 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
3: From ABC News, I'm Stephanie Officer. Two deaths have now been reported in Michigan due to the cyclist varicosis outbreak linked to iceberg lettuce served at Taco Bell. ABC's Yuri Benajad.
4: Death is quite rare. We've seen thousands of cases reported across the United States, including hundreds of hospitalizations. And this is the first time we're hearing about reported deaths. We do know that they had underlying health conditions, that they were sick in Michigan, and that dehydration may have been a cause here. And with cyclosporiasis, you can either get symptoms or not get symptoms. But when you do get sick, the most common cause or symptom is diarrhea. And that can be either for a couple of days to well over a month if it's untreated.
3: Ohio's senior senator, Republican Bernie Moreno, is now calling for a member of his own party to leave Congress. On social media, he posted about his ex-son-in-law, Ohio Congressman Max Miller. Amid accusations, Miller abused his ex-wife, Moreno's daughter, and the couple's young daughter. Senator Moreno says Miller should not serve in the House. Miller has denied all the allegations and says he's never been charged. ABC's Jay O'Brien.
5: In a February police report obtained by ABC News, Moreno told authorities her daughter came back from staying with Miller and had a fractured collarbone and what appeared to be a handprint bruise on her shoulder. Moreno also detailed an alleged pattern of abuse against her, alleging Miller threw her against the wall weeks earlier and saying in 2024 he held a gun to her head and separately threw hot water on her. Moreno told authorities her toddler said, "Daddy, kill you."
3: Construction sites nationwide have been quiet this summer. ABC's Jim Ryan.
6: The monthly construction spending report lags by a month, so the latest figures reflect construction activity in June. Residential and private construction both fell that month, while non-residential building picked up about a tenth of a percent. The Census Bureau says construction spending hit a plateau in mid-2024 and has been

0: Trending downward ever since.
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1: 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ABC's Elizabeth Schulze.
4: 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Using your phone as a hotspot is a safer option, but make sure that you check your plan's data allowance first. 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
1: With back-to-school season right around the corner, experts are offering parents some tips on how to reset your child's sleep schedule.
5: Health experts say it's important to remain consistent with those earlier wake-up times through the weekend. Parents should also focus on good sleep habits. Experts say getting morning light can help jumpstart a child's brain for the day, something as simple as going outside or turning on lights. And parents should watch for signs their children aren't getting enough sleep. And of course, as with everything, experts say parents should try and model good behavior by getting enough sleep themselves. Rena Roy, ABC News, New York.
1: An FBI agent was arrested over the weekend after transferring approximately $1 million in crypto to himself from an account associated with an individual from an unidentified adversarial nation. The agent reportedly telling FBI investigators he was irate the agency would not do more to stop that person's use of those accounts, leading to his transfers. I'm Stephanie Officer, ABC News.
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13: All righty, here we go. This is the Markley, Van Camp, and Robbins Show. I'm Scott Robbins. That's David Van Camp over there. Jamie Markley. On special assignment,
14: yes, indeed he is.
13: Apparently, there are some people that are upset with us when we say special assignment. Where is he really?
14: Well, he's,
13: I don't know.
14: He's
13: we don't
14: some
13: know.
14: Time
13: he doesn't
14: off.
13: Tell
14: I don't
13: us.
14: Know what you want from me?
13: He's gone.
14: Yeah.
13: I mean, they always say special assignment. It's like, hey, man, what do you want us to say? and tell you exactly where he is and give the phone number out so you can call him and talk to him?
0: No. Yeah, get the GPS tracker.
13: Right. Yeah, we don't do that. Anyway, we're going to start things off today with one of my favorite clips from the weekend was Dana Bash, who got into a match with RFK Jr.
0: Yeah.
13: This is about COVID. This is about Anthony Fauci. This is about all the stuff that's come out.
0: Yeah.
13: And anyway, I thought it was very interesting because Dana is not backing down from her love of Fauci.
0: Oh, no. Well, Fauci wrote in his diary how, you know, he was friends with Dana Bash. Dana Bash would text him to complain about Republicans. I mean, they were tight.
13: Yes,
0: so RFK let her have it. And I think this may be the first clip of RFK Jr. that you're not going to struggle through, Scott.
13: I think so, too.
0: Because it is satisfying, isn't it? Here we go.
13: Yes, it is.
10: But you were part of the problem. No, I wasn't part of the problem.
11: There was absolute press malpractice. We're allowing your
10: Mr. Secretary, your job
11: is a fierce skepticism toward authority. And
10: yes,
11: you weren't doing that. You were beating
10: my
11: up
10: job
11: on
10: is also
11: who were dissenting.
10: No. Okay. Are you gonna you wanna sit here and attack me or do you wanna have conversations
11: well,
10: about public health?
11: Me.
10: I'm not attacking you, I'm asking questions about how to
11: and
10: prevent
11: let me
10: the next
11: ask
10: pandemic.
11: The question and I'll tell you.
10: That's what I'm trying to do. But I also don't want to use this interview to allow you to say things that aren't entirely true.
0: Because, of course, you know, CNN would definitely not want to ever repeat information that wasn't true.
13: This is like the third or fourth time they've done this little trick about how they're above the board. Yeah.
0: Okay. Oh, sure. Of course.
13: It's like 60 minutes and all the rest. Okay. Never mind.
0: Yeah, they are. And they went on.
10: Okay. Do you want to talk about assertions that you can't support? I'll get there in a second. Let me just say, for the record, that I am not saying that the entire way that the COVID reaction was accurate. It was a scary time, and people made mistakes. Absolutely.
11: You were scaring people.
10: Why are you saying that?
11: Because
0: it's true.
13: That's what you were doing.
0: Yes.
13: What do you mean? Why do you say that?
0: Yeah, why do you say we were scaring people? You were. That was it. And we've got a montage coming up in a couple of minutes when this clip is over. But, they had the death clock out there.
13: She acts shocked. Yes, it was a running clock. We used to talk about it all the time. Yeah. It was like the Dow Jones, only it was the death clock.
0: Yeah.
13: And that was constantly running and updating.
0: And again, I'll just repeat, the frustrating part to me, or the most frustrating part to me, is when they say, like, hey, everybody made mistakes. Well, that would be true, except they were sitting high atop moral science mountain and not letting anybody else say anything counter to what Fauci or anybody at the CDC was saying. Especially when it came to, like, shutting down schools and things like that. They went back and forth a little bit longer.
11: That was the job of CNN.
10: Okay.
11: Was to put
10: okay,
11: the
10: stop.
11: Chirons up
10: okay,
11: about
10: stop.
11: How many people are
10: we were trying to be,
11: to
10: we were
11: to
10: listening to the leaders in this country, including the president, who had a daily press conference explaining what was going on and trying to listen.
11: Were you listening?
10: I want to talk to
11: the
10: measles.
11: Actually, were you reading the
10: measles
11: yourself?
0: Golly.
13: Well, I'll tell you this. He didn't let her off the hook.
0: No, he didn't.
13: I mean, that's tough to listen to because you got two people yapping and screaming at the same time, which is no fun.
0: Mm-hmm.
13: But Dana Bash knows she's cornered, and she knows what he's saying is true, and her job is to protect CNN and the brand.
0: Yeah.
13: And also herself, her own integrity, which,
0: of course,
13: she has none of.
0: Integrity.
13: But all that being said, when he talked about the porn, the fear porn, that was absolutely true.
0: Yes.
13: Because there were I know you have great examples of this right now. And that's the thing that irritates me the most. I've seen some of the defenders on social media of Fauci.
0: Mm-hmm.
13: And they're out there. You know, how dare you? Blah, blah, blah, blah. I have Dr. Fauci's integrity. Blah, blah, blah.
0: Yeah.
13: You know, I'm like, the guy lied. What is it about this you don't understand? But anyway, getting back to what we're talking about here.
0: Well, yeah. And I think it's important to have people get in Dana Bash's face. I know she was almost like the unlucky target right there.
13: Yeah,
0: because I would have loved to have seen Jake Tapper take on RFK Jr. because I'm sure that they would have brought up the dinner parties that he had with Anthony Fauci.
13: I mean, RFK Jr. walked in there headhunting.
0: Oh, yeah, absolutely.
13: I mean, he was pissed when he walked in.
0: But it's important because the people who are still watching CNN probably don't know that side of it. They haven't really remembered it. And in fact, they're going out of their way to forget about it. But here's a montage of all the fear porn that was going on.
12: President Trump wrote on Twitter, don't be afraid.
0: Before I continue with that, I want to give a shout out. It was Tom Elliott with Grabian that put this together.
13: Oh, okay.
0: Yeah, always want to credit him.
12: President Trump wrote on Twitter, don't be afraid of COVID. Don't let it dominate your life. Don't let it dominate your life?
15: in terms of responding to a comment like that. It's gross.
12: It's okay to be afraid of COVID, and it's okay that it's dominating your life.
16: Everyone should be afraid of COVID.
17: You shall know the truth, and the truth shall set you free.
18: I can't come in, Mom. 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
28: Parents who say, well, I need to do my own research, makes you think of that cartoon I saw of the tombstone that said, I did my own research.
0: Yeah, that was Francis Collins, the guy who brought out his acoustic guitar when Doge was making all these cuts.
13: Oh, that's right.
0: Yeah, that guy.
13: He's a folk singer. Yes.
0: Yeah, he is, now that he's retired from the National Institutes of Health. But yeah, I mean, that stuff is why I think a lot of us don't want to let this go, because this kind of thing can't happen again.
13: I agree. I agree, but it still confounds me that there's a certain segment of the population who will not allow you ever to second guess Fauci or his minions.
0: Yeah.
13: I'm sorry, but we can if we want. If we have a compelling reason to second guess somebody,
0: yeah.
13: Isn't that very American? Isn't that what we? I mean, seriously.
0: I thought so. Yeah.
13: We can second guess him. We can doubt him. We can say all of these things.
0: Mm-hmm.
13: Damn.
0: Yeah.
13: I mean, it's almost like that. That's the way it was during this whole time. You couldn't push back at all. Anyway. All right, I'm done now. 2 minutes of socialist candidates dodging defund the police. This is fun.
0: Yeah,
13: this story all over the place, and this is really fun.
0: Yeah, socialist Francesca Hong will probably be the Democrat nominee.
13: Oh, my God. She's a nut.
0: She is a nut. In Wisconsin is where she's running. And the thing is, with her, I don't know if you've seen this interview that she's done. I don't know when she did it. I just saw the clip that where she acknowledged that she is bipolar, overdosed on lithium, and also was engaged in self-harm. And look, I mean, mental illness is serious, and it's not something that should be disqualifying for, you know, multiple jobs. That being said, man, I see the way that she acts in public, and I'm like, are you actually, do you have this thing on the leash? But I'm not trying to be ableist over here. I'm just saying, like, man, it's a very odd situation. But anyway, she was all in on defunding the police and now is sort of moderated on that, or so she says. This was also on CNN. Here we go.
10: Did your opinion change then on defunding the police?
29: That I think that people can evolve, that I am going to be a sensible and practical government and governor that is going to make sure that public safety is a priority. And
10: so you evolved on
29: serious
10: that.
29: Safety. I think that what, you know, my values are where some of my beliefs are as well. But where my values are is in, you know, making sure that public safety is for everyone, that everyone has access to it. And I think that, you know, what I believed in the past, like, that can evolve. But I still know that I cannot defund police as governor. And what I want to do is making sure that we're fully funding and investing in the community programs that we know actually work. That data shows.
0: Go ahead,
13: well,
0: Scott.
13: Like a midnight basketball all over again. And by the way, since you're naming all these programs that work, how about let's start with one?
0: Yes.
13: Let's start with one that you can actually point to and go, yes, 10 years into this thing, a decade into it, this works.
0: Yeah.
13: You can't. Because throwing money into a problem is never the answer.
0: Well, but. And you know, what has been shown in, like, Oakland, for example, is they did do, you know, community outreach, things like that, which those things can work, but it also has to be backed up by the threat of law enforcement.
13: Of course it does. Yes.
0: Yeah.
13: And law enforcement trumps it, by the way. So
0: yeah, and look, man, I'm all in for looking at things that actually work, resident officer programs, things like that. That's fine. But you have to start first with triage, which involves getting bad guys off the streets, which involves actually holding people accountable when they break the law. So,
1: well, I think a public works project would be more prisons.
0: Well, I think so, too, yes.
1: That's just my opinion, but you put a lot of people to work, right?
0: We have a massive under-incarceration problem in this
1: country.
0: Yeah,
1: I believe we do, too, yes.
0: Yeah, that's, anyway, so that, and she just goes on for another minute or so with that nonsense.
1: It's just insanity. Now, is she she's going to win, right?
0: She probably is going to win the nomination, yeah.
1: Okay, well, we'll see what happens in the general, I guess. Speaking of controversial issues, the Indiana Fever coach.
0: Yes.
1: This is the coach that coaches Sophie Cunningham and Caitlin Clark.
0: Yes.
1: And she had some things to say, and the question was directed at her because of all this trans stuff that's currently going on and the support of the WNBA for trans. Anyway, here we go.
0: Yeah. This is Indiana Fever coach Stephanie White. Again, being asked to take a stance on something that like 90% of Americans agree on, which is no, dudes should not be playing women's sports, period. Right.
2: What's your stance? What is your stance on men or athletes who test as biological male participating in women's sports? What's your personal stance?
3: Yeah, I mean, I don't know that I would say that I'm educated enough from a scientific standpoint. I don't ever believe that exclusion is an answer. I just don't. I do think, you know, when we think about various levels of sport, various governing bodies of sport and things that go into that, like I said, I'm not educated enough at the different levels. I know growing up, I played with the boys all the time.
2: So
3: there weren't
2: girl
3: sports.
2: Would you welcome a biological male in WNBA?
3: I don't know. When we talk about biological male and scientifically where we are, I think it's a totally different scenario. You know, as I said, I'm not educated enough in terms of transgender and transitioning to give you a smart answer. I would say, though, that I just don't feel like exclusion is an answer. And I think
0: exclusion is not an answer. Okay, then why do you have to make cuts for your roster?
1: Yeah.
0: I mean, sports is about exclusion. I hate to say it, but that, you know, not everybody's going to be in the starting five on a basketball team.
1: Nope.
0: That's just the reality of it.
1: Well, you've said America needs garbage time players, too.
0: That's true. Yes.
1: You know,
0: That is where the Van Camps of the world shine.
1: That's right, brother. Yeah. Get 12th man on that bench. No, it's interesting because I'm glad somebody posed that question to her, and she kind of McGurkined it.
0: Oh, she totally.
1: Well, I don't really. Yeah, I'm not a scientist. And you know, all this nonsense. And somebody's going to break the penis barrier. Somebody is, right? The glass ceiling will be broken. Yeah. Some guy is going to go, I can make a couple of hundred grand a year by playing basketball and dominating in the WNBA. Yeah, why not?
0: It's the phallic ceiling, yes.
1: Yeah, the phallic ceiling will be broken. Yeah.
0: All right.
1: Be careful with glass, by the way.
0: All right.
1: It's dangerous at that point.
0: It's time for Mashup Monday, Scott. Today, I've been sitting on this for days. I really wanted to send this to you because I think you'll really like it. I know you're not a big fan of Rat, but you like The Temptations.
1: I do.
0: So this is Rat, Lack of Communication, mixed up with The Temptations, Get Ready.
1: Okay.
0: All right. Here we go.
1: Let's rock.

0: Okay.
1: There you go.
0: Yes, that works. It shouldn't work, but it does work.
1: Yeah, it totally does. Yeah.
0: Yes.
1: All right.
0: See, there should be a metal band that's doing that, like, live.
1: Oh, yeah, like rock versions
0: should,
1: of that.
0: They should have, like, do 20 songs, then put them all together. Yeah, and there you go. All right. Fun stuff, man. Okay, coming up, top five stories we are following this morning. We will get to that with Mr. Van Camp in just a minute. This is the Markley, Van Camp, and Robin Show.

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6: 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Number one, nutrition. 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And finally, number four often gets forgotten, socialization. 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
10: From the Davis Oil Company studios, this is Markley Van Camp and Robbins on WKBK.
11: All right, here we go. This is the Markley Van Camp and Robbins show. I'm Scott Robbins. That's David Van Camp right over there. All right, David, you know what it's time for. It's for the top five things that we are following, the top five stories we are following very closely today, and yes. Away we go.
12: Number five, this is kind of cool. A new rival to Wall Street is now open. The Texas Stock Exchange in Dallas went fully live for the first time on Friday, trading available for all of its listed tickers.
11: What does it mean exactly?
12: Well, there's a lot of interest in the financial world. In moving out of New York City because, well, they've got a communist government now.
11: That's true.
12: And they're looking, I don't know how quickly that could happen, but this is actually a step in the direction that's been talked about for years, even before Zoran Mamdani. Just the tax, when they're talking about taxing unrealized gains, which is money you haven't actually made.
11: Right. I know. Yeah, it's crazy.
12: It's insane. Number four, 9.2 million people, including illegal aliens, do not meet the federal requirement to qualify for the Obamacare Medicaid expansion program. That's about half of those enrolled that are not qualified to take advantage of this.
11: Half.
12: Yeah. That's a problem. Yeah.
11: My God.
12: Number three. Almost 65,000 people have been evacuated from their homes in Spokane County, Washington, as crews battle three major wildfires. It is just a heartbreaking scene.
11: It is. It's terrible.
12: Out of there. I mean, it's hell on earth.
11: For our friends in Spokane, we are in our prayers, that's for sure. Holy
12: absolutely. Two bystanders, number two, are being hailed as heroes for firing back during a deadly mass shooting at an In-N-Out Burger in Twin Falls, Idaho. The gunman took his own life after taking return fire from a citizen named Jordan Salinas and an off-duty law enforcement officer.
11: How about that guy, by the way?
12: Oh, that guy? Yeah, because he went like tactical bro in 2021.
11: Yes.
12: And yeah, so he's posted videos about him training with his firearms with the FN57 suppressed as well. He had it in his shoulder rig and just pulls it out. Yep.
11: Unbelievable. Yeah.
12: Yeah, it is. And then number one, President Trump saying the U.S. military remains locked and loaded as a new round of Iran negotiations get underway, although Iran is saying there are no talks. Trump is complaining about it on Truth Social. I'm like, okay, you know, I know that's a big story. I want something to happen. You know, like...
11: You and me both. You and me both.
12: It's Groundhog Day, man. It's just back and forth all the time.
11: Well, the Iranian government says there are no new talks. Which part of the Iranian government? Right. There's like 16 factions. All right.

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0: Last letter is S.
3: Oh, I got this one.
0: Yeah.
3: Cinnamon rolls.
0: Johnny, you want to tell him or me?
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0: Okay, we're done.
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10: All right, here we go. This is the Markley Van Camp and Robbins Show. I'm Scott Robbins. Right over there is David Van Camp.
11: Yep.
10: All right. Well, Trump has made it clear that he's not looking to kill people.
11: Yeah, President Trump, he's holding off on more attacks against Iran, claiming there's some sort of negotiation going on and yada, yada, yada. Here we go again. And I think that is almost, it's like a virtue that turns into a hindrance with Trump, because I do believe him. I take him at his word when he says he doesn't want to cause a bunch of suffering.
10: But this is the thing. This is very consistent with the way he's always been.
11: Yeah.
10: He's not comfortable with that at all.
11: No, but then it's like, well, then don't start it.
10: You know? Exactly. Then what are we doing, okay? Then what are we
11: right.
10: doing here?
11: So here is the president speaking aboard Air Force One.
12: Would I rather make a deal? I'm not looking to kill people. Because people die. A lot of people die. And we don't want that. So they asked us, Iran specifically, but the other three said we really... I asked Saudi Arabia, the king. I said, the crown prince. I said, what would you rather do? Would you rather have us do this or not? And they said, we would much prefer a deal as opposed to an attack. Because you don't know where these attacks lead. I mean, will they be flooded with people pouring into their country and disaster? A lot of bad things can happen.
11: Yeah, so, but at the same time, you know, their borders are not our problem. You know, what is our problem is them playing, you know, this whole cat and mouse game in the Strait of Hormuz.
10: I agree with that.
11: That is an issue. And I understand that, yes, Gulf states would be a little bit worried about a massive refugee crisis. But then again, I mean, the Iranian people generally are, especially.

0: essentially by Middle East standards are very well educated. You know, you're not talking about, you know, basically a whole bunch of like this massive peasant class and criminal class that would be going out. I mean, there are, the biggest thing would be, you know, they're the wrong branch of Islam for Saudi Arabia and the rest of the Middle East.
1: Mm-hmm. Yeah. And again, what do we see when we drive into work every day? When we look up and look at gas prices, we see an exploding again to almost $4.50 a gallon where I'm at.
0: Dang.
1: And you know, so I'm sitting here and I'm thinking to myself, well, this is going to matter. Because everything, and where the grocery store and everywhere else where prices go up, this is how you lose elections.
0: Yep.
1: And but what I don't understand, and maybe you can help me here, but I see the price of crude has dropped again.
0: Yeah.
1: Crude has dropped, I mean, considerably over the last few days.
0: Yeah, I think part of that is because they're getting word about, you know, ships actually making it out.
1: So and not necessarily is there evidence of that happening as much as there's word that it could.
0: Yeah, well, that it is. Yeah, that's, okay, that global supply is starting to catch up to the drop-off that initially occurred. I don't know, man, but sometimes with these wild swings in the market, I can't help but think, man, someone's getting rich off of this, and it ain't me.
1: Yeah, no. Well, that makes two of us right there, buddy. Yeah. I'll tell you that right now. Holy smokes. Also, I want to get to this clip because Katie Wilson, all of a sudden, is in the white-hot spotlight, the mayor of Seattle.
0: Yeah.
1: And we know that things by the way, she knows that all of a sudden things are breaking bad all over the place.
0: Yeah. Well, she did a stunning press conference, and I was watching it in reaction to, you know, the chief of police being quote unquote, you know, told to resign. He was fired. And so a lot of people are upset. They're saying, hey, this isn't fair. You're making him the fall guy for your own incompetence, especially after the shooting at the Seattle Center. And, you know, the five-hour delay between communicating with the public that there was another suspect on the loose and the shooting itself. And so, yeah, that's a big problem. And she just does look deer in the headlights. And so it's like, what, a 30-minute press conference, something like 25, 26 minutes. And, yeah, the press was out for blood in this case. I think everybody can see through this lady, this socialist, who's never had to work a real job in her life. Never really had to provide. I mean, she's had odd jobs here and there, but she's never had to provide for herself.
1: Can you imagine that, like Mondami? I mean, can you imagine? I mean, you never really have built anything or done anything outside of the public sector.
0: Yes.
1: Anyway, and it's just amazing to me that these people get elected. But anyway, here's Katie.
0: Here's the mayor, Katie Wilson, as she was getting grilled on Friday.
2: Mayor, you still haven't told the people of Seattle why. Was it him being...
0: Yeah, why is the police chief gone?
2: People of Seattle, why? Was it him being out of the city too often? Was it taking too long to release information that night? Or was it the kerfuffle with the reporter? Or was it all four?
3: I will say that in the conversations that I had with Chief Barnes over the last few days that resulted in our mutual agreement to his resignation, there were multiple factors, some of which were related to the events of Sunday, but that certainly was not the only one.
4: Mayor Wilson, I wanted to ask about your relationship with the City Council, because many of them were very critical of this decision and very critical of your leadership in this moment. I want to give you a chance to respond to that and explain how you're going to improve relationships with City Council, especially as you need them to move forward with on policies for the city.
3: Absolutely. Thank you for that question. Yeah, I understand that many of my colleagues on the City Council disagree with the decision to move forward with a leadership change at SPD at this time. And I respect their differences of opinion. I guess what I'll say is that as the mayor, as the executive of the city, I do have a different window into our police department than they do. And I'm confident that as we move forward with our search for a permanent chief, we will be able to come together, because I really think that we want the same thing for our city, and I think we're looking for a lot of the same qualities in a leader for this department.
4: And could you also respond to their criticism of your leadership in this moment?
3: I am making what I firmly believe is the right decision at the right
0: time. Yeah.
1: You know, the McGurkin is so fluid out of their mouth.
0: Yeah,
1: they just talk for 2.5 minutes and say absolutely nothing. It's just a bunch of words strung together.
0: Right. City Council just doesn't know as much as I do.
1: Right.
0: Blah, blah,
1: their
0: blah.
1: Window.
0: Yeah. Right.
1: Yeah.
0: Well, then the interim police chief also has a home outside of the state.
1: I was just going to say, the bar is pretty low. How about if you live there?
0: Yeah.
1: That would be nice.
0: Let's start there.
1: Yeah.
0: You're going to be the chief of police. You're going to have to buy a house. Okay.
1: Yeah, you got to have permanent residency here, not an apartment somewhere, not some bachelor pad on the weekends. You can't right. do that.
0: We're not doing remote work stuff, okay?
1: We're not doing that. Some jobs you can do that at, but this one you can't, all right?
0: Right.
1: So, yeah. Gosh, just my two cents. All right. Even PBS, this is I find this interesting. Even PBS can't believe when a candidate claims socialism lifts more people up than capitalism.
0: Yeah, Melot Kyros.
1: This is a crazy claim.
0: Yeah, she's the socialist running for Congress in Colorado. She ousted a longtime representative in the Democrat primary a few weeks ago. She was interviewed by Margaret Hoover on PBS and claimed that, yes, socialism is actually what lifts people out of poverty. And when you've lost PBS,
1: yeah.
0: You know you're in trouble here.
1: Oh, boy.
5: I don't think there's anything more American than subscribing to an economic philosophy that, as the evidence shows, is the only one that's actually capable of delivering things like life, liberty, and the pursuit of happiness. I really can't think
6: Socialism
5: of anything
6: Socialism has proven to deliver on the values of the Declaration of Independence more than capitalism has.
5: Yeah. You know, when we talk about capitalism, you know, one of the things that folks talk about with capitalism as a theory is that it's responsible for, you know, delivering people out of poverty here in the U.S.
6: More people out of poverty around the world than any other economic system.
0: Yeah.
5: Yes. Which isn't the entire story. At the same time that a lot of folks were getting delivered out of poverty, there were a lot of social safety programs that were also being created at the same time. A lot of fair labor laws that were being enacted. You know, rights that workers were taking back to make sure that they were not working in unsafe conditions, to make sure that they were earning fair wages. That is not capitalism, right? Unfettered capitalism is where the capitalists, the owners of the means of production, are the only ones that are calling the shots. And you are lucky to have the job, and you just have to deal with the conditions. Socialism is about delivering democracy in the workplace and making sure that workers have a say about the conditions that they're working in, about negotiating for the kind of wage that would be fair for the labor that they are contributing to whatever industry it is that they're working in.
0: Do you realize why a lot of the labor movement stuff actually worked?
1: Yeah.
0: Because they realized, we're going to fall behind our competitors if we don't do this.
1: Right, exactly.
0: Yeah, talk about workers' rights in socialist countries.
1: Yes.
0: Where the state essentially has a monopoly over every industry, and yet you will work your 14-hour shift for pennies a day, and if you don't like it, well, you can go starve to death or we'll shoot you.
1: Like, those are your choices.
0: That's the thing.
1: It's death. It's just how you want to die.
0: Yeah, yeah, these people are just idiots, man.
1: God.
0: All right, it's behind.
1: That's incredible.
0: Yeah, we're running a little bit behind.
1: You know what? You're gonna
0: go ahead, Scott.
1: Now, what I was gonna say was the problem with that is when you hear it and you know nothing about it, you might be persuaded.
0: Yes.
1: That certainly sounds good, doesn't it?
0: Right. Well, yeah, okay, yeah.
1: And if I don't know the difference, well, you know.
0: All right. It's time for What's Your Story. You know what? In the interest of time, I'll just make that my story since we're running up against it. Scott, what is your story this time around?
1: Well, this one's kind of bizarre. I read this story today. I had to read it twice. Politico has just recently dropped a story about Elise Slotkin.
0: Yeah.
1: Democrat out of Michigan, right? It's mostly about how she's doing in Michigan and how she's dealing with the fight between Haley Stevens and Abdul El Sayed for the Democratic nomination for Senate to replace Senator Gary Peters, right? But there's also a bit suggesting she might be interested in a presidential run.
0: Yeah.
1: There was ask about her if she might lean on staff for a presidential campaign. She said, I think that idea would be like a playbook for how to run for president. If you think there is, and you're just following that playbook, you're going to lose because the electorate is changing faster than consultants can figure it out.
0: Yeah.
1: Now, that goes on. She talked about being on the trail as a candidate for Senate in 2018.
0: Yeah.
1: She said on the trail that she went on to say she made a name for herself when her Republican tracker, these are people who follow candidates around, right?
0: Yeah.
1: Who at that point had followed her for months, asked her on camera for her take on Medicare for All. Now, rather than answering, the former CIA analyst and member of the intelligence community under Bush and Obama, which is Elise Slotkin, replied with a question that spooked the operative. This guy's just following her around, right?
0: Yeah.
1: She said, how are Sloan and Leroy, question mark, betraying that she knew the names of the tracker's pets? Those were his dogs. She knew the name of them. He responded, how did you know the name of my dogs? She shut the door to her vehicle with a smile on her face. Now, it remains a mystery as to how she divined the names of those dogs, since they weren't on social media anywhere.
0: Well,
1: holy smokes, man!
0: Yeah, at least
1: I know the names of your dogs. Don't mess with me, in other words.
0: Well, you know.
1: Holy smokes, that's like mafia crap right there. I mean, I know the names of your

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2: All right, man, here we go. This is the Markley Van Camp and Robbins show. Hi there, I'm Scott Robbins, right over there. David Van Camp.
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3: All right. Here's a quick here's a quick news update. That Francesca Hong apparently hates everything. Like 4th of July tweeting out, "I do not enjoy fireworks. I miss working in a restaurant every day except on Valentine's Day."
2: Well, she hates fireworks.
3: Yeah, and Valentine's Day. The worst of humanity comes out from folks celebrating on another day. Capitalism tells you how to show love.
2: God. Maybe you should give her some of the tranquilizers they give dogs.
3: No kidding. You know what was interesting is that one of her campaign videos, I think it was her actual launch for governor, she's running for governor of Wisconsin, talking about how she was running a restaurant. By the time they filmed that, she had already run her noodle shop into the ground. It was already closed. It had been closed for about a year. And also her parents had to bail her out because, well, credit card company was suing her for the $30,000 that she owed them.
2: Incredible. Incredible.
3: It is.
2: It is incredible.
3: And there's a good chance that she's going to be the next governor of a major state.
2: Oh, my God.
3: Oh, my goodness. All right. It is time for Nimrod's in the news.
4: When the going gets tough.
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7: I love the poorly educated.
3: All right, we go to West Virginia for this round of Nimrod's in the News. A guy from West Virginia was arrested after stealing $17,000 worth of Little Debbie snacks.
2: What?
3: Yeah. So here is Detective Brady Stallings talking about this little caper.
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3: And he's in trouble. 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
5: It's from ABC News, I'm Stephanie Officer. A mass exodus out of Spokane this weekend as wildfires engulf parts of Washington State. ABC's Alex Stone.
6: As multiple wildfires converge around Washington State's second largest city.
7: We love this house. We raised our kids here, and everything is gone.
6: John and Kathy Sherrick were out of town when the fires destroyed their house.
8: Every memory of my children are down there. Every memory of my grandchildren are down there. It's just, right now I just feel empty.
6: More than 700 homes and businesses confirmed destroyed, but authorities fear the number could be far higher.
5: 25 Democratic-led states are suing the Trump administration over the president's latest round of tariffs.
9: President Trump last month imposed a sweeping 10 to 12.5% tariff on nearly all imported goods, invoking a law that allows the president to impose tariffs on countries found to engage in unfair trade practices. The coalition of 25 states asked the New York-based Court of International Trade to block the tariffs, arguing Trump bypassed the legal requirements to justify them. Trump's first round of tariffs under a different law was blocked by the Supreme Court in February, and the Democratic states argue these new tariffs will meet a similar fate. Peter Haralambos, ABC News, New York.
5: Meanwhile, Trump, when asked about the U.S. backing off a threatened strike against Iran today, claimed Tehran has been negotiating, even though they've denied it.
10: They're going on right now. It's an amazing thing. We have a little problem with Iran because we have many talks, and we'll say we have or we don't have. You know, we're straight about it. But they deny it. But they're not denying it now. They just put out a statement, not denying it.
5: Maryland Democrats today started advancing legislation for a partisan redistricting, possibly helping the party gain a House seat by 2028. The legislation is expected to be voted on for final passage tomorrow. Voters have to approve the proposed changes to the state constitution before lawmakers can draw up new districts. You're listening to ABC News.
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5: Ariana Grande, one of the world's hottest pop stars, says she plans on taking a break from the spotlight after her current tour. 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